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0: Praise Mix Down, where we keep God first in the mix. You like that mix? Slide in the DM the right way, because Major, you know, there is a wrong way. There is a wrong way.
1: There is a wrong way.
0: Come on. There's a right and a wrong way is what Keith said.
1: The God way is always right.
0: The God way is what? Right. Always right. All right, so first of all, why are you guys here together?
1: Oh, man.
2: Well,
0: let's talk about it.
2: We have a new song, a new hope anthem called Just You Wait.
1: Let's say that again. Just you wait.
0: Okay.
1: And we love it. We're excited. We're honored to have finally collaborated. Nia is my sister. Mm-hmm. And a lot of people may not know this, but we have known each other for quite some time, almost 2 decades now.
2: We can't tell it. We can't tell how long, but it's been a long
1: time. No, we can't tell it. She don't want to tell it.
2: I don't want to tell my age.
1: You don't want to tell it. Let me tell it.
0: Okay, come on. Come on, Commission.
2: No, we've known each other a long time. We literally met outside of the gospel choir room at Berklee College of Music.
1: Yes.
2: We went to undergrad together.
1: Yes.
2: And so this is a long time coming. This collaboration is way overdue. And so we're excited. We're excited to come together with this song, Just You Wait.
1: Just You Wait. It's special. It's real, real special.
0: Yeah. So I'm excited about it. We're going to play the song, and you guys are going to get the opportunity to add it to your playlist.
2: Yes.
0: And we're just going to do a lot, okay? So stick around. Get comfortable. Kick your feet up. All right, here on the Praise
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0: Praise Mixdown, where we keep God first in the mix. It's your boy, D Stone, and I just want to say something real quick. First of all, I want you to take a vacation this year that you will remember. And I want you to cruise with us this October 26th through November 1st. It's the One Voyage Cruise, and this year's lineup is incredible. I'm talking Pastor Mike Jr., Ja'Kalen Carr, R&B legend Keith Sweat, T.I., and more. 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
7: Preaching that speaks to real life and living faith. 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
8: It was with heartfelt sorrow that I announced the passing of attorney Jerry Moore III. Jerry Moore was the son of noted clergyman Reverend Jerry Moore Jr. of the 19th Street Baptist Church and a former member of the first D.C. City Council. Attorney Jerry Moore III and his wife Cynthia were members of the very first investment group that made Radio 1's purchase of flagship WOL. possible. When their initial $10,000 investment had a buyout value of $100,000 and the other five initial investors chose to exercise their buyout, Jerry Moore said that he wanted to leave their investment in place as a show of confidence in the leadership of the company and our commitment to the community. We offer our condolences and prayers to his widow, Cynthia Moore, and we ask God to please put more people like Jerry Moore in our lives. Services are on Tuesday, August 25th, starting with
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0: Praise Mix Down, where we keep God first in the mix. If you just tuned in, you missed a lot. I got Nia Allen. I got Major Live in the building.
1: Yes.
0: It's exciting because we're learning that sometimes the best thing that you can do is work with people you trust, work with people that you love, and God blesses it. He breathes on it.
2: Oh, absolutely. Wow. Yeah. Absolutely. You got to make room for God to do what he does.
1: Yeah.
2: And he does it so well. If we understand anything after this session, I hope that people take away that collaboration is not just meant for person to person, but we got to collaborate with Holy Spirit. We've got to collaborate with the works of God. He expects us to do our part as he does his. He's never going to miss his mark. We lock in, we're always going to see a win.
0: That's true. That's true. All right. So if you've been thinking about it and you're like, God, give me a sign. You turned on the radio. You heard this show. Here's your sign.
2: That's right.
0: Go connect with the people that have the same dreams and visions that you have.
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4: 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The Mardi Gras Ball, yeah, that's good and dandy, but it's what we do into the communities. You know, the scholarships that we're giving back to college students, seeing a smile on their face. One of the most rewarding, I would say, young lady came up to me after the ball and said, "Wow, J.C., I felt like I stepped out of D.C. for several hours into New Orleans." So that let me know that we're hitting the mark, bringing that authentic culture. You can find us on KOPFoundationInc.org.
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5: It was with heartfelt sorrow that I announced the passing of attorney Jerry Moore III. Jerry Moore was the son of noted clergyman Reverend Jerry Moore Jr. of the 19th Street Baptist Church and a former member of the first D.C. City Council. Attorney Jerry Moore III and his wife Cynthia were members of the very first investment group that made Radio 1's purchase of flagship WOL possible. When their initial $10,000 investment had a buyout value of $100,000 and the other five initial investors chose to exercise their buyout, Jerry Moore said that he wanted to leave their investment in place as a show of confidence in the leadership of the company and our commitment to the community. We offer our condolences and prayers to his widow, Cynthia Moore, and we ask God to please put more people like Jerry Moore in our lives. 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

0: come out of the grave. You won't repeat a battle. 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But he already, already won. Go, go, go. Go to sleep. He already broke through. He did it, did it. A breakthrough. I said he did it, did it.
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1: Radio. The reality is tragedy never announces that it is coming. Tragedy thrives on that one bad decision, one unnecessary risk, one moment of believing that it couldn't possibly happen to me. There was a time in our past when our main concentration was on survival. Our elders were considered strict when they would not allow us to go to anyone's house before everyone in that house was checked out. They firmly believed that the company we keep in our youth will determine the outcome of our future. And they were bound and determined that every generation would do better than the one before. Oftentimes, when a young person's future is interrupted by tragedy, it serves as a wake-up call to remind us to accept the reality that we are uniquely different from other cultures. Understanding that difference obligates us to make certain that our young survive so that they too can experience a future.
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Somebody said, why? 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

0: 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Come on, let's declare in this building that it's the blood. Where would I be if it wasn't for the blood of Jesus?
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3: I had an important job. And it wasn't just a job, it was keeping my brothers and sisters safe. And coming back, it felt like kind of thrown away. It's like you're useless. You know, we don't really have a need for you now because you can't really do anything for us. That's the way I felt. If it hadn't have been for Wounded Warrior Project, I honestly don't know if I would be here. It was the camaraderie that I saw and had. It was like I got my family back again. We all felt the connection, you know, like that brother and sisterhood.
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3: 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Now, too many people spend decades building wealth, but never put a plan in place to protect it. So coming up today, we'll discuss retirement income, managing investment risk, and making sure your loved ones know exactly what they want for their legacy. I'm John Radcliffe, and I'm honored to join the CEO and lead advisor of New Perspective Financial, Tavon Jackson. 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
2: Hey, John, I'm doing well, man. How about yourself?
3: Absolutely wonderful. And I wanted to follow up with a topic that we talked about recently. For longtime listeners, thank you guys for joining us. If you want to go back and catch old episodes, you can go to the website, newperspectivefs.com. Every show becomes a podcast. And we recently talked about annuities, and the numbers are in. And Americans set another annuity sales record last year. $464 billion. And we've talked about the controversy surrounding annuities, but I read an article on CNBC suggesting that some of the controversy comes from people expecting annuities to function like investments when their real purpose is to help protect assets and create income to last a lifetime. Now, do you agree with that?
2: Yeah, I agree with it 100%. And, you know, every day, this is one of the biggest misunderstandings with my clients. You know, people walk in and they want their annuity to outperform the market. And that's just not what it's built to do. So here's how I want everybody listening to kind of think about investments. Think of it as there's no perfect investment at all. And every investment out here really only gives you two out of the three things. It can either grow, it can be protected from loss, or you can touch it, meaning you have access to your money. But no investment has all three. Like if you take a stock, it can grow, you can touch it, but of course it's not protected, it can go down. You take a money market at a bank, it's protected, you can touch it, but it's not really growing. So when people compare an annuity to the stock market, that's actually the wrong comparison. You have to compare an annuity more to like a bond, and unfortunately, bonds are not paying what they used to be, so now people are replacing the bonds out of their portfolio and putting in the fixed index annuity. So just know that you're not going to get 30% when the market's up. Like I got a lot of people come in, they show me their TSPs, and they're like, oh man, the market's, I did 40% this year. You're not going to get that in the annuity, but you're also not going to lose 30% when it's down. So the worst conversation that I can ever have with any of my clients that are in indexed annuities is that you didn't lose a penny, and you're exactly where you were last year. And in this economy right now, like that's actually a win. So I want you to think of the annuity kind of like your safe pot of money. Here's the part that most people miss about annuities. Yes, it grows. Yes, it's protected, but it can also create a paycheck for the rest of your life. You know, the oldest annuity in the country is called a pension. And if, for those of you who work for the federal government, you know, you paid in 30, 40 years and then you got a check for the rest of your life. And none of you are questioning the pension. None of you are questioning the legitimacy of it or if it's a scam. You know you get that check every single month for the rest of your life. But what people don't realize is that you actually can create that same pension, that same private annuity that you control for your own self. For those of you who are in private industry, it's even more important because you don't have a pension. And you're dependent on Social Security. And if you look at your statement, it says by the year 2033, that's supposed to run out. So what you have to ask yourself is, are you really prepared to make your 401k last 30 years on your own? Or is that something where an annuity can probably fit in? So if you want to help closing that gap, give New Perspective a call and we would love to help you out with it.
3: If you're sitting there and you're wondering, do I have enough money? Do I have enough money to get me through retirement lasts me as long as I need, as well as maintaining the lifestyle that I've worked so hard for. Because the last thing that you want to do is downsize from a 3-4-bedroom home to a studio apartment. That's a lot of space, a lot of things to get rid of. That changes a lot of things. An annuity can help fill that gap, but it's having the proper one in place. It's having the right one that's there and making sure that you understand everything that goes in with it. If you have an annuity and you're wondering, do I have the right thing? Do I have enough? That's where Tavon and the team at New Perspective, they want to sit down, have a conversation with you. 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If you have $250,000 or more saved in retirement, your 401k, in your annuity, reach out to Tavon and the team. Give them a call, 202-839-8982. 202-839-8982. Because the last thing you want to do is walk into retirement and still wondering the what if. Still wondering, do I have? Or even worse, going into retirement, not having that question answered. Tavon and the team, they want to help answer those questions. Now, Tavon, we know that Jennifer Lopez, she was once Jenny from the block, but she's getting ready to send her kids to college. Boy, how time is flying. And she recently was asked on a Bravo TV show what advice she gave to her kids and how she prevented them from being spoiled.
4: They do what they see you do. I still feel like who you are as a person, how you act, what they see you do. If you work hard, they become more hard workers. And, okay, you know, they mimic you in this weird way and learn from you, even though they will act like they're opposite you.
3: Now, we often hear that financial habits, they're learned at home, whether it's saving, spending, investing, or even planning for the future. What retirement planning behavior do people tend to inherit from their parents? And in our community, we know that normally retirement isn't even a topic we talk about, and they don't even realize that they grabbed it from their parents and could be making mistakes.
2: Yeah, this hits close to home, too, because, you know, I grew up as well hearing the same thing, like save your money, don't invest it, you know, get a good paying job and do it your entire life. And that was the playbook for, you know, our parents and grandparents. And I understood exactly where it came from. Like, if you think about it, John, you know, everything our community's been through with banks and Wall Street, like when people think of just save your money and keep it close, like that seems like the right move. But what you got to realize is that saving isn't the same as building wealth. Like, it's very hard to save your way to retirement. That's why I tell a lot of people who are in the federal government, they say, hey, I have all my money in the G fund and I haven't lost anything ever, but they only got $50,000 in their account and they need it to last for the next 30 years. You have to know that there's just as much risk as being too safe as being too growth focused. Like, if you put $10,000 in a savings account right now and inflation is going up 3-4% a year, you're actually losing purchasing power every year. It just sits there. You know, working one job for 40 years and saving what's left, that doesn't really build generational wealth. You're setting yourself up to enjoy life when you can barely move. That's just one of the lessons, you know, we inherit without realizing it. A lot of us also inherited the fear of the stock market. Everybody has that one relative that got burned during a downturn. And now the whole family won't touch the stock market because that fear got passed down. What I noticed a lot is that when people talk about 2008 or they talk about COVID, they say, oh, you know, I had 100,000 and went crashing down and I never got it back. Well, that's not true. It's 100% not true. Usually what happens is the market drops. You were in the market goes down, and then you made an emotional decision. You switch your money to conservative investments. So therefore, when the market did recover, you didn't recover because your conservative investments are not designed to grow. A lot of times my job, and the hardest part about my job, is telling people to do nothing. And it's very difficult. If you have 100,000 and you see it go down to 95, you want to hang on to what you have. But then what you're doing is you don't know when to get back in. My parents, you know, they taught me the value of, you know, hard work and discipline, and that kind of stuck with me. And it's kind of why I ended up in this business, because a lot of people just don't understand finances. And even in our community, John, trust is such a big factor. Mm-hmm. And when you have $1 million in your 401k, like, you're not going to trust anybody with it. So the families that actually, you know, break these patterns of, you know, saving and stuck in the rat race of working the same job, those are the ones that are actually building generational wealth. And that's something, you know, we can help you out with here at New Perspective.
3: Sit down. Think about your family. Who have you seen retire the way that they wanted to retire? We're not talking about it was forced or medical or anything of that nature. They retired the way that they wanted to, where they got the party at the end. And when everything was said and done, they got to play golf or go fishing or whatever the scenario may be. In our community, it's something that, truth be told, was a bit of a myth. It was almost like the Loch Ness Monster. We heard about it, but we didn't see it.
2: And John, one more quick point. Yeah. Like, you know, some of us inherited a work till you drop mentality.
3: Yeah.
2: Where retirement was never planned for because nobody in the family ever talked about it. You just worked until your body told you not to. And a lot of our clients who, you know, call in or who come in, they think they're invincible. They're like, oh, you know, I'm going to work till I'm 80. I enjoy what I do. I don't, you know, when people retire, they die because they're not active. You know, retirement is not always a choice. So what we have to do is we have to put together a plan that doesn't have you work until you're 80. What happens if you get sick and you got to retire at 65? Do you have a plan for that? Sorry to cut you off, John, but I wanted to make sure that point was clear because you're not Superman.
3: No, you're exactly right. And ultimately, the last thing that you want to do is continue working to that point. It's great if you want to do things on the side, if you want to do things there to keep yourself busy, to keep yourself occupied. That's a wonderful thing. And particularly when you're at retirement age, you want to do things like that. You just don't want to sit at home and watch soap operas all day. I don't even know if those come on. But if you do, that's your prerogative. But you want to make sure that you have everything in place. And that's getting the education, getting the information. And that's talking with Tavon and the team at New Perspective, because you've been working hard all of these years, putting money away, saving, doing all of the right things. The one thing you want to do is start a next chapter of your life. Get into that next chapter by talking with Tavon and the team and having a conversation to see how everything can work for all your hard work to get you to that next chapter. Reach out to him, 202-839-8982. That's 202-839-8982. Or go online, newperspectivefs.com. Now, Tavon, we know when it comes to retirement, it's a math problem for you when you're putting this stuff together, but people are coming up with these new retirement formulas all the time. And sometimes you got to put those things under the microscope. And there's one new one that's out there calling the rule of thirds. It's the idea is to divide your savings evenly into three buckets. And that's guaranteed income. So like Social Security, pensions, annuities, then a fixed income investment like treasury bonds and CDs, and then equity, stocks, ETF, mutual funds. What do you think of the rule of thirds?
2: Man, so I actually love that rule because one, it's a great way to diversify your account. But this is exactly the same kind of split we do here at New Perspective. So I'm going to make the math easy. Let's just say somebody walked in with 900,000. You know, people get mad at me for saying a million all the time. They're like, who got a million? So let's say somebody came in with 900,000. Here's how we would split it up. You know, the first 300,000, we're probably going to put into some type of income annuity. And this annuity is designed to cover all your fixed expenses, your mortgage, your car insurance, utilities, all your bills, and it'll pay you a monthly check for as long as you live and as long as your spouse lives forever. The second third is we're going to probably put it into the stock market, and that's your growth in your legacy account. So this money is allowed to, you know, take risk, you know, go up and down because it's not paying the light bill because we have the guaranteed income paying for that. You know, it's building something for later and for the people who come after you for your legacy. And the last third, the other 300,000, we're probably going to put it into something that's principal protected. So that can be a CD, that can be a money market. But since rates are so low right now, probably prefer to go with the fixed index annuity built specifically for growth without any downside risk. So we talk a lot about annuities. I just want to make sure everybody's clear. The way the annuity works is that it has no fees. Okay. If you don't add any riders or any attachments to it, there's no fees at all. Your principal is protected. So if you're worried about the stock market, that's something you might want to consider. But the trade-off, because everybody says this sounds too good to be true, the trade-off is that when the market does well, you don't get all the upside, you get some of it. And most annuities have something called a cap, meaning this is how high it can go before it caps you off. So if the market does 20% and your annuity has a cap of 10%, then the most you can do is 10, but you'll never lose. So just kind of think of it like that little engine that could, like, you know, as long as you keep chugging along and you don't go backwards, when you have that much money in your account, that snowball really starts snowballing. So we call the fixed index annuity, a little nickname for it is we call it the profit locker, because whatever gains you get in a good year, it locks it in. So you put in 300,000, it grows to 350. Now 350 is the lowest you can ever go to. So if the market drops and everybody else is losing, you know that account is protected. So think about what this actually does. You know, your bills are covered no matter what, because we have the income annuity. We might have Social Security. We might have pensions. So no matter what happens, the light stays on. Part of your money is in the market for growth and for legacy. And part of it's, you know, growing safely and locking in the wins. That's real diversification. You know, having a bunch of mutual funds and being in every single fund in your 401k, that's not diversification. That's just a headache. You want to have each one of your investments have a job. And the way this is set up, one job is paying your bills. One job is leaving a legacy, and the other job is protecting your account from loss. So if you want a split similar to this, this is something that we can help you with, and this is a reason you would want to call in.
3: It'd be great if Vegas offered something like that, the Profit Locker, where basically, with all my winnings, no matter what, I can continue doing it. Trust me that they'd be out of business very quickly. But with an annuity that what Tavon's talking about, you get just that. As it's growing, as your money's working for you, you get locked into the portions of it. That's the part that you want, is because we all, for those who were around 2008, we saw the faces. You might have even heard from the phone calls from the advisor you might have had at the time of, hang in there, or everybody's losing money. But what if you had a scenario like Tavon's talking about, where just that, the profits that you have, you're locked in. You want to get that information. You want to sit down, talk about it, and get more information about it, and see a strategy that would work for you. It's called the New Perspective Path, where everything that they'll go over is talking about your investments, is talking about your income strategy, your tax strategy, everything that you'll need to get you to, through, and beyond retirement. When you call in, just tell them you want to talk about the New Perspective Path, because you have $250,000 or more set aside for retirement. First of all, I want to congratulate you, because you've done better than a large portion of the American public. And on secondly, I want to congratulate you, because then you'll get the opportunity to continue talking with Tavon and get the strategies that work very well with numbers like that. You can give him a call at 202-839-8982. That's 202-839-8982, or go online to newperspectivefs.com and get on the calendar. Have that conversation with Tavon and his team at New Perspective to get everything set in place to get you into retirement. Now, Tavon, you made mention of it earlier, Wall Street. It has a nickname for the everyday investors, and while it's not a very kind one, it's called the dumb money. The assumption is that regular people tend to panic, chase trends, and make emotional decisions, while professionals stay disciplined. But some analysts say individual investors have been surprisingly resilient during the recent market offsets. Robinhood's Steve Quirk tells CNBC that they stepped in to buy when other people were selling. So when markets tumble, is buying the dip a smart move or a costly mistake?
2: Yeah, so John, you know, I use a lot of analogies, and buy your winter clothes in the summer and buy your summer clothes in the winter. And it sounds simple, sounds like something your grandmother would tell you, but remember it the next time the market goes crazy, and this is the best way to build wealth long term. Like, if you think about it, when we're at the mall and we're at the grocery store and something's on sale, what do? You grab it because you know it won't stay that price forever. But when the biggest store in the entire world, the stock market, goes on sale, people don't run towards it. They run out the door. They panic. They sell. They pull their money out right when everything's going down. That's backwards. And a market drop is not a signal to run away. That's the sale rack. That's the clearance section. So if you think about it, I don't want to talk about any specific companies, but if you had a company like McDonald's and Walmart and Disney, and you saw that it went down in value and you can buy it at a discount, what's the concern? You should be happy. The market going down gives all of us normal folks the opportunity to get into it. You know, if the market just kept going up and up and up and up, we wouldn't be able to buy anything. So I don't think buying the dip is a dumb thing to do. I think it's, you know, the disciplined thing to do. And as long as it's done with a plan and not with money that you're going to need, you know, next month for your bills, then I think it's going to work out, because the people who build real long-term wealth are the ones who keep contributing, especially when things are down. The people who think of the market drops as like a Black Friday sale, and also the people who surprisingly don't check their accounts every single day. You know, when you check your account every day, it gets emotional. Two things are going to happen. It's going to be green or it's going to be red. The way you react when things are red is going to determine what your retirement looks like. If you have questions about this, this is something that we would have you come in. You know, we do a really good job of educating our clients. Some people just, you know, they just sell them products and investments, but we actually take the time to educate you on all the different investments just so you know the pros and cons, how it can benefit you. And I look forward to, you know, taking your call soon.
3: Because we've seen a lot of companies that have made the headlines as of lately. Apple, Meta, Microsoft, Nvidia, Alphabet, Amazon, Tesla. There's so many that have been out there. But MarketGuard CIO Brad Jenkins says all of that attention can leave investors with more exposure to a handful of stocks than they realize.
5: A lot of your listeners will probably know the term the Mag 7, right? The Magnificent 7 or the Big 10. These are a few stocks. Think of it, 7 or 10 companies that have absolutely, in my opinion, manipulated the S&P 500, which is quote-unquote the market when so many of us pull up our iPhones or we turn on the TV or the nightly news says the S&P closed at this and the Dow Jones and the NASDAQ. Well, here's the challenge. When you have 7 to 10 companies that can completely distort the performance of the other 493 companies, and we look at the S&P and we go, look at how great the market's doing. No. Look what's happening by these companies distorting what's taking place. So there's got to be a way to dig into it deeper. There has to be a way to filter through that. And that is what MarketGuard helps to bring to the table.
3: Because people don't understand the concentration of risk that they might have built up in their portfolio over time. So how do you stress test a retirement portfolio for the risk, and how do you help people guard against it?
2: Yeah, so, you know, Brad, you know, that was a great thing that he said, that the Magnificent 7, which is all the top companies, Apple, Meta, Nvidia, Microsoft, when they're doing well, the market does well. But the challenge is that when those companies pull back, you could lose. For those of you who don't know what MarketGuard is, you know, MarketGuard is an algorithm that tells us the three most important times of the market, which is when do I buy, when do I get out, and when do I stay put? If you have a 401k, it doesn't do that. The only time that the funds change is when you log in and you change it yourself. So having MarketGuard on your side with, you know, 17 funds, 12,000 companies, you're diversified, but it's also a proactive approach so that you're not making emotional decisions on your money. So what's going to happen is when you call in and you schedule an appointment with us, we're going to have you upload your statements. And what we're going to try to do is we're going to stress test your retirement portfolio, and we call it a portfolio x-ray. So if you ever had an x-ray done, it shows you what you can't see with the naked eye. So we're going to show you the details of your portfolio that you can't see on your statement. So the way it works is that we're going to run it through something called a Morningstar report, and we're going to compare everything you own against what's called the benchmark. So think of a benchmark like the answer key on a test. Mm-hmm. You know, it's the standard everybody gets measured against, so we can tell if you're doing better, worse, or you're right where you should be. So that report is going to show us whether your stocks are actually diversified, whether the bonds in your portfolio are decent quality, because some bonds can pay 6, 7, 8%, but they're junk bonds, which means that they're not good quality, so you want that. And one thing I want to elaborate on is that a lot of people have a lot of the same investments in all their funds. And I use the analogy of you got too much ketchup in the cookout. So what that means is, like, if I invited everybody that was listening today to a cookout, I'm sure half the people would come. And if I asked you to bring one thing, and let's just say that everybody brought ketchup, nothing else, no burgers, no hot dogs, no potato salad, nothing. Everybody bought ketchup. And it's funny because this is how a lot of people's portfolios are. They'll have 7, 8, 9 different mutual funds in their plan, but they all got the same stuff in it. Everyone has Apple in, everyone has Microsoft, everyone has McDonald's. All you got is ketchup. It's all the same thing. So we want to make sure that you're truly diversified, that you have a little bit of everything. You have bonds, you have stocks, you have real estate, you have precious metals, you have artwork, you have real estate, you have everything. And that's what you really need to build a diversified portfolio. When half the portfolio is going down, you want the other half going up so that you can always chug along. If you're on the one side of seesaw then that's the issue, because if it goes up, it's going to go down. You need a balance of, you know, going up and down, because when the stock market goes down, guess what goes up? Real estate market, the gold market. So you have to be diversified so that no matter what happens, you're okay. My job is not to get 30 to 40% returns. It's nice, but it's not my job. My job is to make sure that we don't have a huge market crash and you're not going to be able to retire. So if that's important to you and you would like a portfolio x-ray for your portfolio, this is something that we do complimentary for everybody that calls in. So we look forward to hearing your call.
3: Because going through that portfolio x-ray where, as Tavon spoke of earlier, you stepped out, you went into Wall Street, you started working with an advisor, but then you started thinking that if I put money over here and another one at Fidelity and another one over here, I'm diversified. You're not. You could be actually sitting with the exact same thing in all your portfolios and they'll all do the exact same thing. And if the market goes down, well, what do you think happens to your portfolio? The last thing that you want to do is have everything happen that's there. If you want to get an explanation, get an understanding of what you have in all of the portfolios that you have, get a deeper understanding of all your investments, what kind of income you'll have for retirement, as well as start building generational wealth for your future, for your family. You want to sit down, have the conversation, go with a new perspective path. It's the portfolio x-ray that Tavon was talking about and getting all the information that's there that'll come with it, where it'll give you a customized look of where you are today and opportunities that can make things more available to you and put everything in place for the way that you want the retirement to look. Reach out to Tavon and the team at New Perspective at 202-839-8982. That's 202-839-8982. We're going to step aside for a minute. Go ahead and let you get on the calendar. And when we come back, there's more New Perspective Financial Radio.
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3: 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So you can go on there and get caught up on everything that we've been talking about here for the past few weeks. And for longtime listeners, we thank you guys for joining us here each and every week. Now, as we continue on with our conversation, a lot of federal employees, when they hear TSP, and they just think it's a savings account with a fancy name. But what is the TSP really, and why should people be paying closer attention to it?
2: Yeah, great question. So the TSP is just like all the other ones. You know, they have the 401k, 403b, 457. They're all the same thing. It's just a different classification of your job. If you have a 401k, most likely you're in the private industry. If you have a 403b, you're either in, you know, a teacher or you're in the healthcare field. The 457 is for the state and the TSP is for the federal government. So what the TSP stands for is the Thrift Savings Plan. And I got to kind of slow people down when they talk about it, because a lot of people really truly think it's a savings account. But this is going to be the biggest factor in whether you can retire or not. So if you work for the federal government, you're not under the old civil service system any longer. You used to be able just to show up, do your 40 years and then get 80% of your pay. But now that's dropped because people are living longer. The government now only gives you about 30 to 40%. So what you do in the TSP has real consequences for the rest of your life. So if we break down the TSP, it has five core funds: the G fund, the F, the C, the S, and the I. The G fund, think of that as like a money market or a savings. The F fund is bonds. The C fund is common stocks. So these are stocks that are common to us. So you can expect like Apple and Disney and Coca-Cola and Walmart. Those is what makes up the C fund. The S fund is the most aggressive one. That's called small caps. So when you think of small cap, think of like the iPod when it first came out. Like when that little thing came out, everybody was like, oh man, this is cool. But nobody thought that Apple would be as big as it is today. Those are the companies that are in the S fund. And then the I fund, those are all international companies. So in addition to those funds, they also have what's called the life cycle funds. And what that does is that it blends all of those five choices for you automatically based on your retirement date. So if you were retiring in the year 2030, you would pick the 2030 fund, which would be more conservative. Somebody who maybe is just starting out or maybe in their 20s or 30s, they would pick the 2050 fund, because they're not going to retire for a long time and they can actually be really aggressive with it. One other advantage of the TSP is that you also get a 5% match on your money. So I've seen so many times, John, where people have the 401k, they're getting matched at 5% and they're only putting in 3. So you're missing out on free money. A match is a 100% return on your money. Mm-hmm. If you put in 5%, they put in 5%. So you got to make sure that you take advantage of that every single time. And then also, there's so many different parts, but also there's the tax decision. Do you want to put your money in the traditional TSP, where you get the deduction right now and you pay the taxes later? Or do you do the Roth, where you pay the taxes now and everything grows and comes out tax-free in retirement? So this is probably your biggest choice. Me personally, what I would say is that, hey, let's tax the account while it's small and do a Roth versus delaying the taxes until we get to $1 million and then paying the taxes later. So all of these things, whether it's fund selection, the match, which tax vehicle you choose, these are all the things that you're going to have to make a decision on if you want to retire the right way. So here at New Perspective, we can help you break those decisions down so that you can retire comfortably and not have to worry about if you're going to run out of money or not.
3: From everything that you went over, I liken it. It sounds like almost going to the gym. Every time you go, you want to maximize the opportunity that you're there. So there's so many different things and so many different parts that's going on that's there. If you don't maximize it at different points and at different times, you could be missing out on a lot. Basically, to put it in layman's terms, like you made mention of the 401k, not maxing that out. For the different options that you have here, if you don't know what all you have, if you don't know how to, back to that gym analogy, if you don't know how to work it out properly, You're just going there and you're missing out on those opportunities. You're a government employee. You're a federal employee. You've been blessed with this opportunity to have a job that so many people wish they have. And there's so many benefits and so many options that are out there. You want to make sure that you maximize them. That's what Tavon and the team at New Perspective want to do. Have a conversation about what all that you have so you can maximize that visit to the gym. 202-839-8982. That's 202-839-8982. Now, Tavon, some people, they put their money in the TSP for years, and they never touched the funding choices. They just kind of left it at default. So I guess they believed it was kind of set it and forget it. But what are they probably missing out on?
2: Yeah, this is the one that bothers me the most, just because my own family is actually, you know, they work for the federal government. Mm-hmm. And here's what ends up happening. If you don't make an election when you first start, they're going to make it for you. And usually they're going to put you into the G fund, which is the one that we said is very, very conservative and it's not going to grow. Not losing money does sound great until you realize that you're not even keeping up with inflation. And, you know, people don't know a lot of times basic math. Like if the cost of living is going up 4% each year and you're making 2%, then you're actually losing 2% a year by not being in the market. And people say, well, the C fund is risky and I could lose all my money. At least in the C fund, you have a chance to be able to retire. But from the 16 years I've been doing this, everybody that's been 100% in the G fund has not been able to retire comfortably. You don't consider switching to the G fund until you get the $1 million. People use the C fund to get their money all the way up to the top. But then once you get there, then you can be a little bit more safe. But if you do it from the start, you're missing out on hundreds and hundreds of thousands of dollars. You know, John, I had a client. She was in the government for like 44 years. She was contributing to the TSP, maxing it out, and she ended up with like $200,000 in her plan. Whereas the same person, you know, that was putting money in the C fund could have probably had $2 million. And that difference is not because they put in more money, but it's because they put it in the market. They let the best companies in the world do what it do. And then what ends up happening is that your money is going to compound and continue to grow. Because the worst thing you can do is be in the G fund and you've been safe your whole life and then switch to the C fund and then see a crash. One option that you have is that if you're at least 59 or older, you can actually roll over your TSP into an IRA while you're still working. And you can invest in something called a fixed indexed annuity. So the reason this works for a lot of people that used to be in the G fund is that it can't lose, which is what people are used to, not losing money. But the difference is that this money in the annuity can actually still grow like a stock. So these fixed index annuities have something called a floor and a ceiling. The floor is usually zero, meaning that it can never go down. And the ceiling is capped off at a certain number. So let's just say it's 9%. So what that means is that if the market goes up 11%, you don't get 11, you only get 9 because that's the cap. This is going to work out perfectly for the people in the G fund because they're not even getting the 11 or the 9 because they're in a money market fund. So if you are trying to get back into the market, you're trying to get some growth, then look into the fixed index annuities because I think that might be the best way to get a bigger return on your money.
3: Now, this option isn't for everyone. 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That's why you want to take out the time and sit down and talk to him. One thing that you don't want to do is sit there and have your money not grow in a way that you won't have enough income going into retirement. That's why you've been putting this money aside. That's why you've been saving. That's why you've been doing all of the right things. If you have $250,000 or more, reach out to Tavon and the team at New Perspective at 202-839-8982. That's 202-839-8982. And take advantage of that complimentary 15-minute phone call to sit there and get everything that you need to find out what could work best for you. But now, Tavon, pensions. We know that they've gone the way of the dinosaur. How do government employees actually calculate what somebody's monthly check is going to look like when they retire?
2: Think of it like a three-legged stool. So there's three factors. One, they take your high three. So it's your average, you know, highest 3 years, and they multiply it by your years of service, and then they're going to multiply it by either 1% or 1.1% if you're 62 or older with at least 20 years of service. If you're in law enforcement, if you're a firefighter, if you're an air traffic controller, the calculation is a little different. But let me kind of break it down for you. So let's just say that somebody is making $90,000 a year, and we're going to use that as their high three. If they have 30 years of service and retires at 62, all we do is we take the $90,000 times 30, and then we multiply it by the 1.1% because they're 62. And then what ends up happening is when we do that math, their pension ends up being about $29,700 a year, which for many of you, you can't survive off that, which is why people don't like the new system. But just know that that number that we calculate, that's the gross amount. And the gross amount is, you know, the money you get before Uncle Sam, you know, taps you on the shoulder. So once you get that pension, there's some things that's going to come out of it. Your health insurance is important. You got to take that out. Life insurance, dental, vision, taxes. And if you're married and you really love your spouse, you have to make a choice on whether you want them to get half of your pension as well, which is another deduction. So that's why I said earlier, the pension is not going to cover all of your income. There's a lot of talks about Social Security potentially running out. So the decisions you make on your thrift savings plan is what's going to determine whether you can retire or not. Because if you're a few years away from retirement, then most likely, you know, most people's income increase every year. So whatever calculation you do, that's the worst case scenario. Take a pen and piece of paper right now. Take your high 3 years of service, 1%. Calculate your pension and see if you can live off that by yourself. If you can't, factor in Social Security. See if you can live off both of those by itself. And if you can't, then you really need to sit down and talk with a financial advisor, because we have to now take your TSP and make it last for the rest of your life. So we got to make sure that we have a proactive approach. You got to put together a plan, and that's something that we can help you with here at New Perspective.
3: Tavon, I've been serious about retirement since I was 21, since I started working ultimately. But for someone who's been thinking about retirement, is there a window or a time frame where it's optimal to start thinking about retirement?
2: Yeah, so, I mean, the perfect answer would be as soon as you start your job, but I would say probably 10 years out.
3: Okay.
2: Because if you've been working in the government, you know, most people are in the government 20, 30, 40 years. If you missed out on the TSP options and picking the right funds, then you missed out on hundreds of thousands of dollars of, you know, generational wealth that you could have accumulated. So we can always find a way. You know, if we do your financial plan and it says that you cannot retire, then we have a few options. You know, we can save a little bit more, we can work longer, or we can spend less. Either way, I'm going to get you to retirement, but it just might not be the budget that you set for yourself. We just got to make sure that today is the day that you need to sit down with somebody and put together that financial plan. And I would say that people treat financial advisors kind of like doctors. And, you know, some people, we all know that person that doesn't want to go to the doctor because they don't want to know the truth. When you sit down with a financial planner, whether things are good or bad, you have to know. You can't retire based on emotions. You can't retire based on who's in office. And you can't retire based on what your friends and your coworkers are doing. You have to have your own customized plan, and that's something that we can help you out with.
3: But now, you also made mention of Social Security. And we know that even if you call the Social Security office, they're not going to be that helpful with it. And for people who are confused about it, how does Social Security work alongside with their federal pension? Does it cancel out the other, or are they supposed to work kind of hand in hand and symbiotically?
2: Yeah, so they're supposed to work together, not against each other. You know, your first pension is going to start a couple of months after you retire because they're so backed up. But if you retire before the age of 62, there's something called the FERS supplement. And what that is designed to approximate, you know, what your Social Security would be until you actually reach 62. But then the moment you turn 62, it goes away and you have to make a big choice. And that choice is, hey, I was getting $2,000 a month from age 58 to 62. Now it's gone. Should I take my Social Security early? So I've never been the advisor to tell people when to take it, because we don't know how long we're going to be here. So you got to factor in your health, longevity in your family. If all the women are living to be 90, it might make sense to, you know, wait. If you're not feeling the best and you have a lot of health issues, it might make sense to take it early at 62. But what you need to know is you need to know the math behind Social Security. Hopefully everybody on the call expects to live to be 78 or older, but that's the break-even age. So, John, if me and you are both 62 and you say, you know what, Tavon, I'm going to take it early, you're going to get a 5-year head start than I will because I'm going to wait till 67. But even though you took it 5 years earlier, your checks are smaller. Even though I waited 5 years, my checks end up being bigger. And by the time we both turned 78 years old, we would have received exactly the same amount of money. So that's what that break-even age means. Some people take it early and they use it to pay off some of the debt that they're going to have in retirement. So if you took it at 62, why not just make additional payments to your mortgage? You know, you're making $100,000+ in the government. Take that extra income and pay off your debt. Or you can take that extra income and you can invest it. Build up your investment portfolio. So don't let anybody tell you when to take it because nobody really truly knows. But just know that anybody that takes it early, it's a 30% penalty if you take it at 62. If you're born 1960 or later, your Social Security age is 67. And then every year you wait past 67, it grows 8%. So the latest you can wait is actually 70. So in addition to that, there used to be a provision in the government called the Windfall Elimination Provision. They call it the WEP. What that did is that actually shrunk people's Social Security benefits if they had another pension from, like, let's say, the federal government. So everybody under the old government system, they got hit with this because they may have worked as a teacher for 10 years, but since they had that federal government pension and they weren't paying into Social Security, they cut their Social Security completely. So this hurt a lot of civil service folks, a lot of state and local workers. But when Biden left office, you know, there was this act called the Social Security Fairness Act, where he actually got rid of it. So now a lot of retirees are actually getting Social Security because they paid into it for years and they were penalized before. So what my job is to figure out, how do we take all these moving parts and we put them together? I got my Social Security. You can go right to ssa.gov, print out your statement. It'll tell you exactly how much you're going to get. We talked about how to calculate your FERS pension. We talked about the TSP options. But we got to factor in, what are all the things that can go wrong? What happens if Trump says, you know, I don't want Social Security anymore? You know, they're talking about getting rid of Medicare Part D, which is your prescription drugs. So we got to plan for all these what ifs, and you can't do it on a piece of paper. You have to actually come in, sit down with us, and we have the software to plug in every situation, every scenario, so that you feel secure that you can comfortably retire.
3: The last thing that you want to do is go into retirement on a whim. You've been working hard all your life. You've been saving. You've been putting aside. And the last thing that you want to do is walk into retirement and I guess I can do it. I hope I can do it. And truth be told, a question that I love to ask people, how many people have you seen retire? If you haven't seen anyone, then you want to try to work on a way to make sure that you can be someone who can retire the way that you want to retire. If you have $250,000 or more in investable assets and savings that you put aside, you've done an outstanding job saving. Congratulations. You want to make sure that it can be used the way that you want in the future. Reach out to Tavon and the team at New Perspective at 202-839-8982. That's 202-839-8982 or go online to newperspectivefs.com. But Tavon, what about life insurance? They offer it through Fegley. Is that something that people should keep forever or is there a point where it stops making sense?
2: Fegley is great when you're young. It quietly, you know, turns into one of the worst investments you can actually get in the federal government. And what ends up happening is that, you know, most people have option B, which is 3 to 5 times your salary. So if you make $100,000, you pass away, your family's getting $500,000. And the government's paying for it, so you're only paying like maybe $10 a month. But then when you retire, you would never keep that coverage because the premium will double every 5 years, and now you're covering the entire cost. So what most people do is they do the basic coverage. You pay it a small premium, but then once you turn 65, it's free. The negative of it is that once you do turn 65, that death benefit goes down by 2% every single month until it gets to about 25% of the value, which is only enough to bury you. One option that you have is today, not when you retire, today, get a permanent policy outside of the federal government, because then you know that the premium's going to be fixed. You know you're going to have enough coverage, And the reason I say get it today is because today is the youngest you're ever going to be, so it's the cheapest it's ever going to be. If you wait 5 years or you wait till retirement, you might get priced out and not be able to afford it. So there's a lot of different Fegley options. There's A, there's B, there's basic, there's the 75% reduction. Work with somebody that can help explain that to you so that a child can understand, because it's very complicated, but that's something that we can help you with.
3: You want to make sure that life insurance is there, because how many times have we seen on, what is that, a GoFundMe and scenarios like that, that you don't have that portion of it that's there to fill it in? And the last thing that you want to do, it's basically your final way to say, I love you to your family when everything's said and done. But you don't want to have that in place to a point where it's affecting your retirement income. Reach out to Tavon and the team at New Perspective, 202-839-8982. 202-839-8982. Get all your questions answered. Make sure that every portion of your plan is in place as you get ready for retirement. Because if someone's married, what happens to all of this stuff that we've been talking about, their pension, the TSP, if they pass away before their spouse, is their family protected?
2: This kind of is the reason why I actually got into the industry. So the reason I got into the industry is back when I was in college, my best friend had to actually drop out of school due to a bad decision that his dad made. The mom never worked. The dad worked for Metro. And then when the dad retired, he had a choice to either get a pension for his life or a pension for him and his wife's life. Mm-hmm. And of course, like all of us, we think we're going to be here forever. We think we're invincible. He chose the single life option, which gave him $300 or $400 more. He passed away. Wife had no income. Best friend had to quit school and take care of his family. So that one little checkbox messed up a bunch of lives, you know, the mom's life, the son's life. And what I say is that you have to choose the joint life pension. And you have to ask your spouse, hey, if something were to happen to me, could you still pay the bills? And if the answer is no, then you have to choose the joint life pension. And what's going to end up happening is that they're going to give you two options. They're going to say, Tavon, if you retire today, you'll get $4,000 a month. If you want a joint life pension for you and your wife, you'll get $3,700 a month. And you would be surprised how many people take that extra $300 because they think they're going to be here forever. So you have to make sure that you go over those pension options. If something were to happen to you, your family would inherit the TSP, but just know that if it's a non-spouse that inherits the TSP and not your wife or husband, they have a 10-year window to spend all that money. You used to be able to keep it in your account forever, but they've changed it. So now in 10 years, that account has to be at zero. And then what's going to end up happening is that if your son or daughter is doing well in their career, which they probably will be, they don't want to inherit your $1 million TSP and spend it in 10 years, because then that's going to push them into the highest tax bracket, and then half of it's going to go to Uncle Sam. So there's a lot of things that we need to plan for. And when people work with financial advisors, it's not about which stock to pick and how to grow my money. It's how to make this money last you for the rest of your life.
3: You know, for a lot of people out there, Tavon, it's hard for them to think about the end of life. Nobody really wants to think about it. You want to enjoy life while you have it. But if you're married, if you have a family, you want to think about that portion of it as well. No one wants to think about leaving their kids behind, leaving their spouse behind. You want to make sure that you have a plan in place and have everything set up, because for all the hours that you've put in working, here's the opportunity to leave them something for everything that you've worked for. And you want to make sure you have all the options in place and sit down and talk with a team that not only from the strategy standpoint of it, but they can help take the emotion out of it as well, because it can be an emotional thing, not only talking about money, but talking about leaving a loved one. Reach out to Tavon and the team at New Perspective, 202-839-8982. That's 202-839-8982. So Tavon, for someone who's listening right now, who's 5 or 10 years out from retirement and realizing that they don't actually have a plan, what's the first move they should make right now?
2: Yeah. So, you know, most people kind of have all the pieces of the picture, but they don't know how it all goes together. They don't know what their pension might be, their TSP balance, their Social Security. They don't know how to factor all of these in together. When you call in, you're not going to speak with me. You're going to speak with a paraplanner. Just like if you go to a doctor and you talk to a nurse, and they're going to ask you what your goals are, what made you call in, how much have you saved, how much do you want to spend? And then once we get all the data and you upload your statements, then you're going to sit down with the financial advisor from our team. If it's not me, it'll be one of our four others, but most likely it'll be me. And then we're going to put together that financial plan for you so that you feel confident and you know exactly the month you can retire, exactly how much you can spend, and exactly

0: 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I'm John Radcliffe. Enjoy the rest of your weekend. Be kind to each other and have a great weekend. Tavon, as always, you know, I have so many other questions and so much more information that I need. But for right now, I got to say thank you for allowing me to join you. And before we get out of here, sir, I want to give you the final word.
1: All right. 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
4: 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New Perspective Financial Solutions is not permitted to offer, and no statement made during this show shall constitute tax or legal advice. 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
6: 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The connection is that we see what people need and, you know, coming from a place of, I would say, humble means, you know, being raised. My mother was an educator. You know, I was raised around educators and it was about education, you know, giving back, you know, that Southern hospitality. So seeing people in need, just simply seeing them in a need. Sometimes people just need a hug or someone to speak with, you know, talk to or whatever, but being able to give back, man, that's the major thing, you know, from our community service, helping other organizations here, partnering with them, like some, giving back our prom dress, give back, you know, tuxedos for young men.
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8: This program is paid for by Reverend Debbie Tate.

This is the day that the Lord has made. Let us rejoice and be glad in it. Welcome to Meet God in the Morning and the Cathedral in the Air with Reverend Debbie Tate's Morning Meditation. And now, here's our morning blessings and prayer with Reverend Debbie Tate.

thank God for another day. For this is the day that the Lord has made. And it's a day to rejoice and be glad. Good morning, Jesus. It's Sunday morning, and our souls wait for you. O Lord, the psalmist says, and we say also in our prayers, in the morning you will hear our voice. And to all of our beautiful morning listeners, Sunday morning listeners, let the Lord hear your voice right now, praising him. In the morning, Lord, you prepare for us a time of worship, a time to give you the glory. Great is your faithfulness, your steadfast love, it never ceases, and your mercy never comes to an end. And every morning, Sunday morning, worship morning, your steadfast love continues for us. Great is your faithfulness. And now, Heavenly Father, satisfy us in the morning with your steadfast love. Oh, satisfy us that we may rejoice and be glad all our days. And every morning, it's Sunday morning, but every morning your love will bring the morning of salvation.

Good morning and welcome to the Sunrise Service. It's time to meet God in the morning with Reverend Debbie Tate and our morning meditation. I'll be reading a poem by Ralph Cushman. I met God in the morning when the day was at its best, and his presence came like sunrise, like a glory in my breast. All day long his presence lingered, all day long he stayed with me, and we sailed in perfect calmness on every troubled sea. Other ships were blown and battered, other ships were sore distressed, and the wind that seemed to blow them brought to me both peace and rest. Then I thought of other mornings with a deep remorse of mind, when I too had loosened the moorings with his presence left behind. So I think I know the secret, learned by many a troubled way. I must meet God in the morning if I want him throughout the day. To God be the glory.

Good morning. The Lord is in his holy temple. Habakkuk, the second chapter and the 20th verse. Draw nigh to God. And if you draw nigh to him, he will surely draw near to you. Enter now into your secret closet. Shut the door. You are about to wake up to a new day. 60 minutes that will change your life and the life of all you are bringing into this presence with you. Like our poet unfolds to us, there is a secret that our Lord unfolds, and that secret is, if you want him to go with you through the day, you must meet him in the morning. It's prayer time, and prayer changes things.

0: time to meet God in the morning with our morning meditation and prayer. All my life, you have been faithful. His goodness is running, running, running, running after you. And the Lord is in his holy temple. Let all the earth. The Lord is in his holy temple. Habakkuk, the second chapter, and verse 20. Come, draw near to God. And if you will draw near to him, he will draw near to you. Come into the secret closet. Come to your prayer room. Shut the door. You're about to wake up to a new day. 60 minutes that will change your life and the life of all you are bringing into this presence with you. Is it now that I say it's prayer time, and prayer changes things. It changes anything and everything. It is the prayer of the righteous that availeth much. And it's time to have a talk with Jesus. And the morning prayer warriors are agreeing in prayer with you. You have those morning prayer warriors, Brother Joe Harris, Sister Rita, Brother Vance, and Dr. Susan Shepherd. We're all here to agree in prayer with you. I love the Lord. He heard my cry, and he pitied every groan. Songwriter said, long as I live and trouble rise, I'm going to hasten to God's throne. Seek the Lord now while he may be found. Are you sick? Are you suffering? Someone's lonely. He's reaching out to the nursing homes, to hospitals. He's reaching out to those on the streets. Someone didn't sleep very well last night. You have a heavy heart. He's the healer of broken hearts.
1: Yes.
0: And so, as you pray with confidence, while we meditate and give you a time to talk to Jesus, with our prayer warriors agreeing with you in prayer, the answer is on the way.
1: You're listening to the morning meditation of Meet God in the Morning and the Cathedral in the Air.

0: Jesus. Can you just lift up your hand right there where you are? If you're on a hospital bed, even if you're there in a prison somewhere, wherever you are, He's present there with you. Call Him. Call Him by His name. Jesus. Jesus. Call Him by His name. He's listening. He wants to hear your cry. And if you call, He will certainly answer your prayer. Remember, you are to seek Him in the morning if you want Him through the day. And when we seek Him in the morning, there is a promise that we have, spiritually speaking. He'll go with you throughout the whole day. His word will be a lamp to your feet and a light to your pathway. Commit these words to memory. Meditate on these scriptures every morning. Ephesians, the 2nd chapter and the 8th verse. Psalm 103. Psalm 51. Psalm 23. And if you can meditate and make these be some of your meditations in the morning and every morning, and then you'll add more scriptures, and these words will be the lamp that you need and the light that you need, and you will no longer walk in darkness. You will walk in the light. Amen.
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0: Great is your mercy. Great is your mercy. It's been a good day. I said it's been a good day.
1: Amen.
0: My Lord, it's been a mighty, mighty, mighty good day. The good start that you made by meeting God in the morning have set the pace for what will follow. Surely, those two companions that the psalmist spoke of, you got goodness now, and you have mercy. Surely, goodness and mercy is going to be following you all of the days of your life, and you'll dwell in the house of the Lord forever. We want to thank our Lord for the souls that have been saved, for the sick bodies that have been healed, for the prison doors that did spring open, for the heavy-hearted, for the depressed, for the lonely. No matter what it is, when you did draw nigh to the Lord, He did also draw nigh to you. Thank you for joining with us. If you meet Him in the morning, He will go with you through the day.

never could have made it. But now I'm stronger, and you are so much stronger. Your word for today is Psalm 28:7. The Lord is my strength and my shield. My heart trusts in him, and I am helped. My heart leap for joy, and I will give thanks to him in song. Psalm 28, chapter and the 7th verse.

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0: nobody greater. Nobody greater than you. Draw close to the altar, and you can be the person who will benefit from all that goes on when you meet God in the morning. Do you know him? Is he your Savior? He can be. He can be the Lord of your life. There is no distance that's separating you from him. Call on the Lord. And if you call on him, you can and will be saved. Today is the day of salvation. Tomorrow may be too late. Call on him while he is near. And leave this morning meditation with peace, with joy, and knowing that you have a shepherd. The Lord will be your shepherd. He will walk with you. He will talk with you. And yea, though you may walk through the valley, even the very shadow of death, you need not fear no evil. He will be with you. But you must meet him in the morning if you want him to go with you through the day.
1: Blessed assurance.

the Lord. And he heard. And he heard. Confidence. I hope you have that confidence right now to know that as you sought the Lord this morning, he heard. He heard. And you know what? He know you by name. Amen. And that's the good news. We thank him for his goodness, for his mercy, for his loving kindness. God is good. He's a good God. And we praise him. And you need to lift up your hand just one more time there. Wave that hand. Oh, my God. Wave your hand. Somebody feel like getting out of the bed. Amen. You didn't know you could walk, did you? Well, you can. Amen. He touched you. He touched you. And he know your name. Blessings.

dear Lord, like your disciples who said, Lord, teach me how to pray. And let us pray the Lord's Prayer. Our Father, who art in heaven, holy is your name. Your kingdom come. Let your will be done on earth as it is in heaven. And give us this day our daily bread. And forgive us our trespasses as we forgive those who trespass against us. And lead us not into temptation. Deliver us from the evil one. We proclaim, thou art the glory, and thou art the kingdom, and thine is the kingdom and the glory forever and ever and ever and ever. Meditations. 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

0: Our Father, who art in heaven, hallowed be thy name. 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
1: thy, name,
0: thy will be done
1: thy kingdom
0: on earth
1: come,
0: as it, as it is in heaven. Give us this day our daily bread, and forgive us our trespasses as we forgive those who trespass against us. And lead us not into temptation, but deliver us from evil.
1: Lead us not
0: is the kingdom
1: into temptation,
0: and the power,
1: but deliver us
0: and the glory
1: from evil
0: forever.
1: For thine is the kingdom, and the power, and the glory forever and ever.

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I'm Brother Vance. God bless you all.

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0: Praise ye the Lord. Praise ye the Lord from the heavens. Praise him in the heights. Praise ye him, all his angels. Praise ye him, all his hosts. Praise ye him, sun and moon. Praise him, all ye stars of light. Praise him, ye heavens of heavens, and ye waters that belong to him. Praise him in the morning. Praise him at noonday. Praise him in the evening. Let everything that has breath praise ye the Lord.
1: Praise the Lord.
0: Well, I'm James Gray.
1: And I'm Diane Gray.
0: Diane, let's pick up where we left off last time. Now, we're showing you that healing, if you're sick in your body, if you're dealing with a sickness in your body, you're dealing with a sickness in your mind, in your emotions, your children.

0: are sick. Your grandchildren are sick. Your spouse, if you're married, is sick. Then Jesus, our Savior, wants you to know that he is just as much your healer as he is your Savior, if you've accepted Christ as your Savior.
1: Yes.
0: Now, we believe that the body of Christ for hundreds of years have not fulfilled her responsibility in this area of bringing the gospel, this message, this part of the good news to the world.
1: Yes.
0: We know God, Diane, so loved the world that he gave his only begotten son, that whosoever believe in him would not perish but have eternal life. But we didn't know that Jesus also was the healer.
1: That's right.
0: Right?
1: Mm-hmm.
0: And so we're looking at the scriptures, right? We've gotten rid of all the roadblocks, the religious tradition, and the religious era that caused many of us to believe that God had a plan in our sickness,
1: yeah,
0: that God was using sickness to grow us up, that God was using sickness and disease to make us more humble.
1: And to get us closer to him.
0: And to get us closer to him. Right. Well, we saw those, that's religious tradition, man. Yeah. That's religious error. That God, as we study the scriptures, we see that Satan, the devil, who the scripture reveals is our spiritual adversary, he's our spiritual opponent, mm-hmm, that he comes to steal, kill, and destroy.
1: That's right. Mm-hmm.
0: And one of the things that he's used to destroy humanity for almost 6,000 years is this foul spirit, this curse,
1: yes,
0: called sickness and disease.
1: That's right.
0: Now, Jehovah Rapha, the Lord revealed himself to the children of Israel as Jehovah Rapha. He's made provision. But many of us didn't know it. And it's time that we do know it. Because what we've had all over the world, if suppose over 2 billion Christians, mm, we've had Christians, children of God, all over the world. And most of us, we received eternal life,
1: right, mm-hmm,
0: when we accepted Jesus.
1: That's right.
0: But we didn't receive healing.
1: That's right. Mm-hmm.
0: And we're showing you that everything that Jesus did with your sins in his body on the cross,
1: mm-hmm,
0: he also did with all of our sicknesses, diseases, and pains.
1: Absolutely.
0: Everything. He became your substitute in your sin, for your sin. He also became, and he became your substitute for sin so that you, your sins could be forgiven and he could give you eternal life.
1: Amen.
0: Well, he became your substitute in sickness so that you could be healed.
1: Amen.
0: So we're looking at this from the scriptures, Diane, and we're seeing, go over to Isaiah 53.
1: Okay. Let's start verse 4.
0: Let's start at verse 4, 4 through Isaiah 53,
1: mm-hmm,
0: because number one, you've got to know, see, we've got to get rid of all uncertainty.
1: That's right.
0: If you're not going to get rid of all uncertainty, your faith is going to be weak.
1: That's right.
0: And it's going to be very difficult to take possession of the healing that has already been provided for you. Now, again, as we study the scriptures, we're going to see that healing for your body, healing for your mind, and healing for your emotions is already an accomplished fact in the mind and heart of God. Healing already belongs to whoever will receive it.
1: Amen. That's right. Mm-hmm.
0: Healing is a finished product. Healing is finished. God doesn't have to heal you today. You have to learn and understand what Jesus did in the plan of redemption for you. And you have to learn how to receive what Jesus has already bought and paid for.
1: Amen. That's right. Mm-hmm.
0: So healing is an accomplished fact. Healing belongs to the world, just like salvation or forgiveness of sins. Eternal life belongs to the world. Now, eternal life belongs to the world, but there are many people that never receive it.
1: Right.
0: Because it doesn't happen automatically, even though it's a free gift from God, eternal life, mm-hmm. forgiveness of sins. There are many people that don't believe in Jesus.
1: Yeah.
0: And it's unfortunate yeah. to have such a powerful, such a wonderful gift of eternal life and forgiveness of sins provided as a free gift through grace. And yet there are many people that in this life have never received it. They've rejected it. They didn't believe in it. Are you listening to us?
1: Well, yeah. And to go along with what you're saying, in the world, we know many people reject Jesus, reject any, they reject God.
0: Yeah.
1: What are they called? Atheists. Anyway, personally, I don't believe you can be an atheist.
0: Right.
1: But at the end of the day, just like eternal life, you have to receive it, James.
0: Yes.
1: And God made that available for the entire world.
0: Mm.
1: And we're now when it, we're talking about healing, somehow that got lost in translation.
0: My goodness.
1: It really did.
0: Yeah.
1: Because that is part of the salvation package. So our assignment is to bring it back to life.
0: My goodness.
1: To let people see that is part of the gospel.
0: Yes.
1: It's the truth of God's word. And to add to that also, James, you know, I was studying the other day, and I see how important it is to have right teachers.
0: Oh, my goodness.
1: Because we've heard so many, we listen to so many different people.
0: Yeah.
1: And sometimes I'll say things, I don't remember who said what. Mm-hmm. I just know certain things I hear are biblical, some things are unbiblical.
0: Yeah.
1: And it's so important for every child of God, James, to know this word. And
0: Amen.
1: To because knowing the word is knowing God and knowing his will. And we're talking about healing is God's will.
0: Healing is his will.
1: Right.
0: And for hundreds of years, the majority of preachers did not believe that healing was the will of God.
1: Or if they believe in healing, they didn't believe it's for everyone.
0: Mm-hmm. Just like there was a group of ministers at one time called the Calvinists.
1: Right.
0: And they literally preached that salvation was only for a select group.
1: Right, right.
0: In other words, that if God didn't predestine you to be saved,
1: yeah.
0: you couldn't accept Jesus. Well, that sounds real churchy, but it's not scriptural.
1: That's right.
0: Because John 3:16 said Jesus died for the
1: world. That's right.
0: And yet you had a segment of preachers, you study it for yourself, they were called Calvinists under Calvinism, and they were literally preaching to people that not all people can accept Christ as their Savior. And they were sincere in what they believed,
1: mm-hmm.
0: but they were sincerely wrong.
1: Yeah, that's right.
0: Now imagine if you were one of the individuals during that time of history, and you heard these preachers,
1: yeah.
0: right? Mm-hmm. They're telling people, oh, oh, oh, not everybody can be saved, that God has already chosen a select group of people. There's already a predestined group that can be saved. Well, what's that going to do for me? What's that going to do for your children and your grandchildren if you got a preacher calling themselves ministers of the gospel, mm. and yet they are limiting salvation
1: wow.
0: to a certain group of people,
1: my goodness.
0: A certain amount of people that God had already predestined? Well, as we study the word, it was unbiblical.
1: That's right.
0: It was scriptural error. It was religious error.
1: Right.
0: Are you listening to it? Mm-hmm. So we're not talking about somebody's sincerity.
1: Yeah.
0: Because I found out a long time ago, man, in my own life, you can be sincere.
1: Yes.
0: But I found out later I was sincerely wrong.
1: Mm-hmm.
0: And you have to, you know, this word humility always comes up. Well, if you're going to be a humble person, if the Holy Spirit reveals to you that you were on the wrong path in your belief system, then a humble person will be willing to change.
1: Absolutely.
0: As a matter of fact, I was listening to one minister, great minister, who's gone to be with the Lord. He said that the Lord, you know, impressed upon him. Another minister told him, brother, I see that everything you're teaching and preaching is true.
1: Right.
0: It's scriptural.
1: Right.
0: But that same preacher, he said, I'd rather die than to tell my congregation that I was wrong.
1: He said that.
0: The preacher told him, say, I'd rather die. Mm. Well, come on, man. You, that's foolishness going somewhere to happen. Yeah. You mean you're going to have so much pride that you're not willing to change? Mm. You're not willing to allow the Holy Spirit to reveal truths to you? Maybe you were on the wrong path. All of us have been on the wrong path at one time or another.
1: That's right, James.
0: But we don't have time, especially if we're in the pulpit, especially if we call ourselves representatives of God, his apostle, his prophet, his evangelist, his pastor or teacher. Yeah. Man, that's our prayer. Lord, open our eyes. Yeah. If we're missing it in any way with the word, reveal to us. Because we don't want to be off track. It's going to influence people. It's going to influence what they believe.
1: Yeah.
0: It's going to influence
1: how they live.
0: If they receive their covenant and everything that Jesus provided for them.
1: That's right.
0: Mm-hmm. Right? And there are millions of people that never received so much of what this Bible promised them. Because a minister told them that wasn't God's will for them.
1: Well, I tell you what's coming in my mind right this minute. Is God first in your life?
0: Amen.
1: And is our desire to be obedient?
0: Yes.
1: And please God before anything else.
0: My goodness.
1: That's something I've learned over the years. Is God first in my life? People put so many things first, like I did years ago. And I think you and I had this conversation about who's first in your life.
0: Yeah.
1: Are you putting your church first?
0: Yeah.
1: Are you putting your spouse first? Are you putting your parents, your mom, dad, or your children and grandchildren before God?
0: Amen. Amen.
1: Is God first? Hallelujah. And when you put God first, you want to please him.
0: Amen.
1: You want to be obedient to God. Your desire every day should be, God, what do you want me to do today?
0: Amen. Praise God.
1: How, what is it that you have for me today? What is it that, how can I please you today?
0: Amen. And Father, enlighten me to the scriptures.
1: Yes. Mm-hmm.
0: Let me see what I'm supposed to see.
1: Yes.
0: You have to pray, Father, I want the whole truth and nothing but the truth.
1: That's right.
0: Because Jesus said the truth that you know is what's going to make you free.
1: Amen.
0: So you have to pray that way. Holy Spirit is the spirit of truth.
1: Yes.
0: And he's here to show you the things that that God the Father and the Son have freely given unto you through grace.
1: Amen.
0: So you have to be open to that. And many times people are not open.
1: That's right.
0: Right?
1: Mm-hmm.
0: Well, we're telling you right now, if you're not willing to make corrections, if you have been going down a path of religious tradition and religious error, right?
1: Yes.
0: And you're not willing to change, just like I was when I heard about being filled with the Holy Spirit and speaking in tongues.
1: Yeah.
0: Well, I thought that was a joke.
1: A lot of people still do.
0: Yeah. I thought that was a joke, right? I didn't think that praying in the Spirit was for everybody, every Christian.
1: Yeah.
0: But then I found out it was. So now I've got a choice I need to make. I'm going to stay stuck on stupid and hold on to religious tradition and religious error that I received, or I'm going to say, Father, forgive me.
1: Yes.
0: I was wrong. I did not know every child of God can be filled with the Spirit with the evidence of praying in the Spirit, speaking in tongues.
1: That's right.
0: Now, even as I say that, there's some of you that disagree with that, and we're not going to argue with you. We're going to pray that you have the spirit of wisdom and revelation and the knowledge of Christ, and that the eyes of your understanding are enlightened.
1: Amen.
0: Like he did for us.
1: Amen.
0: He had to open the eyes of our understanding. We're not going to debate with you, because the only thing you're going to be able to receive from God is what you see.
1: Yeah, absolutely. Period.
0: You got to see it, man.
1: Yeah. Mm-hmm.
0: Pastors got to see it. Mm-hmm. Apostle, prophet, evangelist, teachers, you got to see it. You got to see it before you see it.
1: Yeah.
0: So we're praying for revelation. We're praying that you receive rhema. Now, with regard to healing, everything that Jesus did with your sins in his body on the cross, he did with all of our sicknesses, all of our diseases, and all of our pains.
1: Yeah.
0: He is just as much Jesus, your healer, the healer.
1: Yeah.
0: He's not a healer. He's the healer.
1: Amen.
0: As much as he is the Savior. And for many of us, he's Lord, meaning we've surrendered our will to him. We're following him. We're following his word. As Diane said, he's first place in our lives, right?
1: Amen.
0: But Jesus is your healer. And he doesn't want you, your children, your grandchildren. He doesn't want the devil dominating you with sickness. He doesn't want you to just be saved, a saved Christian, right? I'm saved, I'm sanctified, and I'm filled with the Holy Ghost. Well, that's true for many of us,
1: mm-hmm.
0: but you still may be sick in your mind.
1: Yes.
0: You may need some healing in your emotions. You may need some healing in your thoughts, and you never received that
1: right.
0: when you received eternal life.
1: That's right.
0: That's so, Diane, Isaiah 53, verses 4 and 5.
1: Okay, verse 4. Surely he hath borne our griefs and carried our sorrows. Yet we did esteem him stricken, smitten of God, and afflicted. Verse 5. But he was wounded for our transgressions. He was bruised for our iniquities. The chastisement of our peace was upon him, and with his stripes we are healed.
0: Now, Isaiah, who lived 700 years before Calvary, he's a prophet.
1: Mm-hmm.
0: So by the Holy Spirit, he could see. The Holy Spirit revealed the Messiah and what would be accomplished, some of the things that would be accomplished at Calvary,
1: yes.
0: on the cross. Are you listening to us? Well, it says, surely Jesus hath borne. Well, remember we talked about that word bore. Because in 1 Peter 2:24, it tells us that Jesus Christ, he bore our sins in his own body.
1: Mm-hmm.
0: Well, the word bore, Diane let us know that bore means to what?
1: Well, it signifies substitution, James, carrying another person's load, carrying their burden. It means to remove to his distance or to take away.
0: Yeah, mm-hmm. So Jesus bore our sins. Now, we're being repetitive mm-hmm. because we've got to take our time with this. We're not in a hurry, right?
1: Okay.
0: How many know the Holy Spirit is not in a hurry?
1: Not in a hurry.
0: Right?
1: Mm-hmm.
0: But anyway, he bore your sins. It's a Levitical word under the priesthood, the book of the children of Levi. The priests were instructed by God to lay hands on a goat and transfer the sins of Israel on the goat. The goat was the scapegoat.
1: Yeah.
0: The goat bore, according to Leviticus 16, the goat bore the sins of the people, and then God instructed the priest to send that goat out into the wilderness so he could continue to bless the people. Well, here, Isaiah, he didn't say anything about a goat. He says, surely he, referring to Christ, he bore your sins. He bore your sicknesses. Because the literal Hebrew, right, and that's why you got to study, says, surely he has borne our sicknesses. The word grief there in Isaiah 53, the word grief there is the Hebrew word for sickness, disease. So surely he had borne our sicknesses and carried our sorrows. Where that word sorrows in the literal Hebrew is the word pains. So Isaiah saw that the Messiah, not only would he bear our iniquities, not only would he bear our sins in his own body on the cross, but we see another thing that he would bear. He would bear our sicknesses. You look up that word yourself, you get your Hebrew concordance, and you look up the word griefs. The word griefs in this particular context means sicknesses, diseases, infirmities. So at the same time Jesus bore your sins in his own body, he also bore all the sicknesses, all the diseases, and all the pains, P-A-I-N-S, of humanity. Yes. He bore them at the same time. Now, why did he bear them? Well, why did he bear your sins? He bore your sins in his own body so that you wouldn't have to bear them.
1: That's right. Amen to that.
0: He bore your sins in his own body on the cross so you could receive eternal life if you want to.
1: Yes.
0: Right?
1: Yes.
0: Where he bore your sicknesses and diseases and pains at the same time on the same cross in his body to provide healing for you.
1: Amen.
0: Healing for your body, healing for your emotions, healing for your mind. Now, at the time that we received eternal life,
1: mm-hmm.
0: we could have received healing.
1: Absolutely.
0: If someone had given us the good news of healing.
1: Absolutely. Amen to that.
0: All over the world for hundreds of years, right?
1: That's right.
0: Most of us, when someone preached the gospel to us, they preached our sins can be forgiven and we can go to heaven.
1: Oh, my goodness, James.
0: That's what they knew.
1: Yeah.
0: And God was able to bless what they gave you if you received it.
1: Yeah.
0: But we're telling you, at the moment you accepted eternal life through Jesus Christ, whenever that was, you could have received your healing for your mind. You could have received your healing for your emotions. And well, I don't need healing. Yes, you do.
1: Absolutely.
0: We were all born into sin. Satan has done a job on all of us.
1: And that just follows up with that verse that said, God so loved the world. He sent Jesus, James.
0: Yes.
1: To give us all the opportunity. Because that's what it is.
0: That's what
1: like
0: it is.
1: Like we were saying, some people are not going to take the opportunity. Some
0: right.
1: people are not going to receive it. But that's how much God loves the whole world.
0: Absolutely.
1: He wanted everyone to receive eternal life.
0: Praise God.
1: And he wanted everyone to be healed.
0: Hallelujah.
1: Yes.
0: Now, because Jesus bore my sicknesses, at the same time he bore my sins and his body on the cross,
1: mm-hmm.
0: I don't have to be sick anymore.
1: That's right.
0: I can stand against sickness.
1: Absolutely.
0: I can resist sickness.
1: Yes.
0: I can rebuke sickness.
1: Yes.
0: I don't welcome it anymore.
1: Absolutely.
0: I stand against it because Jesus bore my sicknesses. And we refuse to bear what Jesus has already bore.
1: Amen to that.
0: If God wanted you to bear sickness in your body, your mind, your emotions, he wouldn't have put those sicknesses on Jesus on the cross.
1: That's right?
0: Mm-hmm. So the moment Jesus bore your sicknesses on the cross, in the mind and heart of God, we were completely healed.
1: Amen to that.
0: Healing was done. Healing was an accomplished fact.
1: Amen.
0: And healing already belongs to you. Why? Because Jesus already bore your sicknesses. He bore your diseases. He bore your pains at the same time that he bore your sins. Now, you've got to learn how to take possession of it by faith. You may have to change your diet. You may have to start obeying some natural laws, right? But at the end of the day, healing already belongs to you. Well, why did you say that? Because the scripture reveals that he bore my sicknesses.
1: Amen.
0: Right? He's just as much your healer. And he's waiting for you to claim him as your healer. Now, let's go to 1 Peter 2:24 in this last minute we have. 1 Peter 2:24.
1: Okay, 1 Peter. Here we go. And chapter 2,
2: 1 Peter 2:24.
0: Okay.
1: Here we go. Who his own self bare our sins in his own body on the tree, that we, being dead to sins, should live unto righteousness, by whose stripes ye were healed.
0: Amen. So now we see again that double cure. Not only did he bear our sins in his own body on the tree, on the cross,
1: right,
0: that we could be dead to sin and live unto righteousness.
1: Yes.
0: But the last part of 1 Peter 2:24 says, by whose stripes we were healed.
1: Amen.
0: It didn't say you're going to be healed when you get to heaven.
1: Right.
0: It said you were healed.
1: Amen.
0: You were healed. By his stripes, you were healed. Now, what in the world does his stripes have to do with anything? Well, as he was going to Calvary, a Roman soldier took a whip and whipped him with 39 lashes.
1: That's right.
0: Across his back.
1: Mm-hmm.
0: When the mind and heart of God, see, this is God's plan of redemption.
1: Yes.
0: All of those stripes represented all the sickness, diseases, and pains of the human race.
1: My goodness. Thank you, Lord.
0: So the moment that soldier put those stripes on Jesus' back, as far as God was concerned, you were completely healed. You were completely repaired. You were completely made whole. Body, mind, and emotions.
1: Yes.
0: You were healed.
1: Amen.
0: Oh, boy, we're going to get into this. By his stripes, you were healed. You've got to accept it. You've got to thank him for the finished work. You got to open your mouth and thank him that by his stripes you were healed. Your children were healed. Everything about you is healed. Man, we're out of time. Go to YouTube. You can listen to these tapes. Christ Healing Church, D.C. Christ Healing Church, D.C. If you'd like to support us, send your love gift to Christ Healing Church Ministries, P.O. Box 10144, Washington, D.C., 20018. I'm James Gray.
1: I'm Diane Gray.
0: God bless you.
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8: 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Well, I'd like to welcome you to the broadcast today, and I thank God, hallelujah, that there is a lot going on. And if you do want to get in the Rooted and Grounded Boot Camp, just give me a call, as well as if you want to consider being licensed and ordained. You believe God has called you. Hallelujah. Well, give us a call, 202-880-0507. We also have a Tuesday night Bible study, as you heard, and Friday night prayer. So feel free to call. Okay? I do want to hop into the broadcast because we're talking today about purpose. Doing what we do on purpose. Amen. Hallelujah. Talking about being determined. Determination. Seizing opportunities. Amen. The purpose for which something is done or created or for which something exists. That's the purpose. That's a good definition of purpose. The reason for which something is done or created or for which something exists. Having a purpose calls us to be intentional. Amen. We know that if we are intentional about something, amen, then we are going to stick with it, amen, no matter what obstacles may come, no matter what sacrifices we have to make, amen. So we're talking about on purpose, amen. That was something that the Lord laid heavily on my heart, that we have to remember that we're in the last of the last days. You know, the time is closer than when we first got saved for Jesus to return. And some synonyms that I like to just share for purpose, amen, doing with a determination on purpose, amen. Targeting, you have a target you want to reach, an objective, amen. You have a rationale in which you have, okay, you have intended, hallelujah, on fulfilling a specific desire. You're looking for an end result. You're aiming at something. There is a goal, again, purpose, amen. There is a purpose, hallelujah. And so we know that the Lord has already purposed us in his own, before we were born, in his own heart and mind, before we were created, God had purpose in mind, hallelujah, for you and I. And so we understand that when we yoke up with him, that he's the one that can fulfill the purpose, but we have to know and have a relationship with Jesus in order for us to even know what that purpose is. For one, we know that he doesn't make accidents, amen. Sometimes people think that because their parents were not the best and maybe they never knew their mom or their dad or something like that, that has transpired, that maybe they don't really have a purpose, and some live lives in a destructive way because they think no one loves them. But I dare to differ, okay? I definitely differ from that assumption, okay? Why? Because the Lord has a purpose for you. He has a purpose for everything under the sun, and hallelujah, if you check, you under the sun, and how much more are you? Because he did something. He created you. Amen. He breathed into your nostrils the breath of life. And that's why you're breathing today. Amen. That's why the whole human race, hallelujah, on this side breathes. It's because he breathed into the first man, Adam, the breath of life. We're talking about on purpose. On purpose, God created you. You know that God can use who he chooses to bring you into this world, but he has a purpose for you. Amen. And we're talking about once you know your purpose, hallelujah, you want to be determined. There are some things that we know, amen, but if you haven't received the Lord Jesus Christ as your personal Lord and Savior, amen, then that's where your purpose begins, with recognizing that you are not an accident, recognizing that God has a purpose for you, but it all starts with you having a relationship with him. Amen. How can you communicate with someone that you don't have a relationship with? Amen. That doesn't happen in the natural and it can't happen in the spiritual. Amen. You have to get to know the person you're communicating with, right? You got to know them so that you can know what they have and what you have in common. Well, in this case, God has something in common with you. You want to know your purpose. He wants you to know your purpose and he wants to reveal it to you. But if you don't know him as Savior and Lord, and let's say for an example, you go to church. Amen. But you think that because you're on a choir or a deacon board or a trustee, that perhaps that's all there is to the Lord, and that's all there is to knowing him. But the Lord desires you to be born again. Amen. I'm going to do a quick prayer. For those of you that may be listening today, you may have been like I was. Many years ago, I was a churchgoer, and if you had asked me if I died that day, if I was going to heaven, I would definitely say, oh yeah, I'm going. I'm going, you know why? Because I'm in the choir, and I go to church, and I'm not being made to go, and so I go because I like the choir, and I like to sing, amen, and I thought that was all there was, amen, and you could check off, you went to church, amen, but I found out many years later that everybody in my church was playing church because we were not introduced to the one that could introduce us to the Father. Amen. Jesus Christ. Amen. That may be you. You say, I know there's more to this. Hallelujah. I feel like I need to know God better. Well, say this prayer with me. Say, Jesus, I ask your forgiveness for my sins. I do believe that you died and was buried, but you rose again on the third day according to the scriptures, and I accept you as my personal Lord and Savior. Please forgive me for all the things I've done wrong, and we call that sin. I ask you to forgive me for my sins. I ask that you wash me in the blood that you shed on that cross, and I ask you in Jesus' name, hallelujah, to receive me as your very own. Save me, Lord, in the name of Jesus. Your word says if I call upon you, I'll be saved. I'm calling upon you in faith, believing in you, believing on you, and trusting that I will now be a new creation. I will now be a new child. Amen. But not just any child, but a child of God, because I've given my life to the Lord Jesus Christ. Thank you, Jesus, for saving me. And now, God, I understand that you have a Holy Spirit who gives power, hallelujah, to your children so that they can live for you and be a witness. Well, I want that power. And so I understand, hallelujah, that if I ask anything in Jesus' name, you will give it to me. I'm asking you to empower me with the Holy Spirit, with Holy Spirit fire and power. I do repent of my sins. I accept you, Lord Jesus, and now I receive the gift of the Holy Ghost with the evidence of speaking in other tongues as your Spirit will give me utterance. I will get in a word church. I will get in a word church where I know, hallelujah, that I will be properly discipled, and I will get water baptized as soon as possible in Jesus' name. Well, if you said that prayer, call 202-880-0507, and I will love, hallelujah, to help you get started in your walk in Christ Jesus. Amen. Hallelujah. And you have free literature that I like to give to you as well. And you can get in the boot camp so that you can be properly discipled. Amen. When a baby is born at the hospital, okay, we don't bring that baby home and we just leave that baby to itself. We give that baby nourishment. Well, you need spiritual nourishment. Amen. You have to grow and you have to have a firm foundation upon which to build. And so call 202-880-0507. Hallelujah, for more information and just to share, hallelujah, that you've been born again, hallelujah, today. Praise God. Well, I love you, and now you can pursue the purpose that God has for you. Hallelujah. And the Lord is going to make it very plain, some of the things that he has for you to do, because some things, hallelujah, is for all the believers and what he expects for all of us to do. And you're not a second-class believer because you're just coming into the family of God. Hallelujah. You have all the privileges and all the rights that we all enjoy. Amen. You are an inheritor of the promises. Amen. Hallelujah. And you don't get a junior Holy Spirit. You have the same Holy Spirit that raised Jesus from the grave. Amen. Hallelujah. So we're talking about on purpose. You did it on purpose. Accepted the Lord Jesus Christ. Amen. The Bible says, hallelujah, whosoever called upon the name of the Lord shall be saved. Well, you called upon him. The Bible also says that whosoever believeth in him, hallelujah, in who? The Lord Jesus Christ, should not perish but have everlasting life. Well, you did that on purpose. You said that prayer. You agreed with me on purpose. And for those of you that rededicated your life during that prayer, hallelujah, welcome, welcome, welcome, hallelujah, to now a life that's going to be intentionally, hallelujah, led to please the one that called you out of darkness into his marvelous light. That's the one we want to please. Amen. Sometimes we live a life trying to please everybody and end up pleasing nobody because you can't please people. Amen. They're fickle. They change. Amen. They want this time, and, you know, and then later on they want something else and they're not satisfied. Hallelujah. Unless they're in the Lord, then contentment is hard. Amen. Hallelujah. For people to come by. But when you're in the Lord, you can become content. Hallelujah. Hallelujah. I understand that contentment, hallelujah, is great gain in the kingdom. When you are content, hallelujah. Well, we know that as we progress in purpose, hallelujah, we become content in knowing that we don't have to run someone else's race. We become content in who God has made us to be. And we are not competing, hallelujah, for anything, because what God has for you, he has for you. What he has for me, he has for me. And hallelujah. Hallelujah. And there is no contentions in that. Amen. We are content in knowing that we have a purpose, and everybody needs to perform their purpose. Amen. On purpose, they need to do that, right? Amen. when you think about, let's think about 1 Corinthians chapter 12, okay? In 1 Corinthians chapter 12, it talks about how there are many members. Well, if you just gave your life to the Lord today, hallelujah, or rededicated yourself, and you really want to be intentional on purpose, hallelujah, serve him, love him, and be ready when he returns back for his church, or if you exit planet Earth prior to that, you want to be ready, hallelujah, then I want you to flip over to 1 Corinthians chapter 12. We are talking about on purpose. In 1 Corinthians chapter 12, it lets us know that we have many people in the body of Christ. There are many of us worldwide. Isn't that great? Hallelujah. And the Lord has saved many of us, and therefore we all have a function, okay? Look at your natural body for an example, and it even speaks of the natural body, how, you know, if the whole body, if your whole body was made up, okay, of the eye, and your whole body was just a big eye, okay? The scriptures lets us know, then if that's the case, hallelujah, then where would be the smelling? Where would be the hearing? All right? Now, I'm going to send you over to verse, praise God. Let's just go and look at verse 16. Hallelujah. And then I'll back up some, okay? And it says, if the whole body were an ear, hallelujah, hallelujah, because, let's back up just a little bit more. I'm excited. I love this. I love 1 Corinthians. Our Bible college is, the theme is taken right from this scripture. Amen. And 1 Corinthians 12 is the bedrock for the, hallelujah, the Bible college, the Grace and Mercy Ministries Bible College. And the first class graduated in 1995. So we've been around a minute. Amen. Praise God. Hallelujah. But I'm going to go on and read some of this to you because I want you to understand what you've entered into. You've entered into a family and you did it on purpose. The Lord said, come by choice, not by force. Amen. Whosoever will, let him come to him. Amen. And that's what you did. And some of you did it many years ago. Amen. Hallelujah. But you just want to be intentional about your walk in the Lord. Praise God. Hallelujah. It says here, I'm going to back up a little, okay? It says that, hallelujah, look at verse 13. For by one Spirit are we all baptized into one body, whether we be Jews or Gentiles, whether we be bond or free, and have been all made to drink into one Spirit. That's Holy Spirit. For the body is not one member, but many, okay? That's what I'm trying to say. We are a body of believers, and there's many of us, hallelujah, around the world, and every believer is one that have accepted the Lord Jesus Christ. You can't get to God without coming through Jesus, because we've all sinned, right? And we've all come short of the glory of God, and there's none righteous, no, not one. Our righteousness would be but filthy rags, isn't that right? Okay? So the Lord wants us to be reminded, amen, hallelujah, that we are a body with many members. Okay, and he says here that the foot shall not say, because I am not the hand, I am not of the body, is it therefore not of the body? Now this is a natural illustration. Okay, now you have feet. In most cases, people have a foot. Okay, amen. And so praise the Lord. It says here that the foot cannot look at the hand and say, I'm not, you're not of the body, and therefore it's not of the body. Your foot is a part of your natural body, just like your hand is. Isn't that right? Okay. And the ear, what if the ear said, because you are not the eye, you're not a part of the body. Is that true? Your ear is very much a part of your body, even as your eye is, even as your foot and your hand. They're all a part of your body. If the whole body were an eye, where would be the hearing? And if the whole body were hearing, where would be your smelling? Okay, so you look at your natural body and you can help you understand, hallelujah, that you have entered into a spiritual body. Amen. And it's the body of Christ. And there are many members, amen, in the body of Christ. And to do what you're supposed to do, hallelujah, then you have to be intentional about it on purpose, because there are many members in the body of Christ, but we don't all have the same function. Just like your natural body, amen, does not have all the same function. Your ear does not do what your eye does. Your hand does not do what your foot does, amen. Your hearing doesn't do what your smelling does, amen. They're individuals, but they all comprise, or they all make up your body. Is that right? Amen. But now, hallelujah, it tells us that God has set the members, that's you and every born again believer. He has set us, each one of us members, every one of us in his body as it pleased him. Okay, now this is something we had no choice in. Amen. When we give our life to Christ, he knows where we are to fit. Hallelujah. And without being born again, we can go from this thing to that, trying this and that, and running all over the place, trying to find love in all the wrong places, and trying to find purpose and meaning, trying to find approval, affirmation. Amen. But once you have come into the body of Christ, God knows it all, and he will reveal to you, amen, those things that are pleasing to him and those things which are for your purpose. Hallelujah. So that you don't be running around hating on someone because it looks like they are more prosperous or they are more acceptable than you. Amen. You recognize that the one you please is the one that gave you your purpose, and you run that purpose out. You run your purpose out, and that will be the one that you stand for before. Amen. In judgment. Amen. I'm going to slow it down a little bit. Amen. Praise God. Hallelujah. I'm so excited when I hear the word of God, because I know that the word of God quickens us. It makes us alive on the inside. And that's what happened to you. Okay, let's go on a little further in the word. Okay, the whole body is not an eye. Okay, the whole body is not your smelling, your nose. But God has set the members. Each born-again child of God has been set in the body of Christ. We are called the body of Christ. Amen. And we are individual members. And every one of us in the body have been put in our respective places by Holy Spirit. Okay? And we know that it pleased the Lord to make you that part of the body that you have entered into today. Some of you are entering to the body of Christ brand new. Well, the part that the Lord has purposed for you, amen, has already been selected. And he knew that purpose before the foundation of the world. Your eyes are just being enlightened to it because you have given him your heart. Amen. But now are there many members, but we are still one body. Just like your natural body has the eyes, the ears, the nose, okay? You have the hands, the foot, but it's one body. It's your body. Well, the body of Christ in the spiritual realm, you don't see it, but it's the same in the spiritual realm. There are many members that we have, many people that are part of the body of Christ, but we are one body. And the eye cannot say unto the hand that I don't need you. Neither can the hand say to the feet, I don't have any need of you. No, much more those members in the body of Christ, even those that seem like they're not necessary and they're feeble and weak, these members of the body, which we think could be less honorable, upon these have God bestowed more abundant honor. And our uncomely parts, the things that don't look too nice, amen, necessary, look like we could do without them, the Lord has made, hallelujah, those parts to have abundant comeliness, amen. They're really necessary for our comely parts, or the parts that look well-pleasing, hallelujah, in the name of Jesus Christ, hallelujah. We have to understand, God sees differently. We have gone through the book chapters 1, 2, and 3 of 1 Corinthians, hallelujah, a couple of weeks ago, and it talked about how God purposely chooses the foolish things of the world to confound or to bring to nothing the things that think they're wise, okay? And he's taken those things that are lowly, amen, to what? Hallelujah. To confound the things that are high and mighty. Why has he done that? Because he doesn't want flesh to glory in his presence, and he wants his body to depend upon him. Amen. So that when we depend upon him, then we're going to remain humble, because we recognize that even on purpose, hallelujah, we have to depend on the Lord in order to do what he's purposed us to do. Holy Spirit will be our helper. Amen. Hallelujah. And so he goes on to let us know that we are one body. We have many members. Amen. So you have entered into a family. Yes, you have a natural family, but if you got saved today, you now have a spiritual family. Hallelujah. And you have entered into a very large family, worldwide family, okay? Hallelujah. You may have some local family members and a few others, and maybe even in a country or so. But when you entered into the body of Christ, you became a part of a body worldwide. There is no place, hallelujah, under heaven where there is not at least one believer. God will not leave himself without a witness. Amen? Hallelujah. Elijah thought, hallelujah, in the Old Testament, Elijah thought that he was the only prophet left, because he thought Jezebel and Ahab had killed up all the prophets because they was trying to silence the word of God and they were worshiping idols. But guess what? God made Elijah know. He was the prophet then, and God wanted him to know, Elijah, I have over 7,000 that has not bowed the knee to Baal. I have more than 7,000 that have not walked away and that have not turned from me. Amen. And so it is today. God has people all over the world, his representatives. You are an ambassador. You are his representative. Hallelujah. And God did all this. You got it on purpose. His intention was to have a body of believers. Hallelujah. So that his witness would be throughout the earth. Jesus, when he left planet earth, he said that I have to go away. Hallelujah. But I'm going to send the Comforter, who is the Holy Ghost. Hallelujah. The Holy Spirit, they're one and the same, whom the Father will send in my name. He will baptize you with fire, hallelujah, and power so that you can be my witnesses. Where? Throughout the whole world. Jesus said, you're going to do greater works. He told us, the church, we will do greater works than he did. Why? Because Jesus gone back to the Father. He did his part. He died for us. He sacrificed his life. And now, hallelujah, he's risen from the dead. Amen. Hallelujah. And he sat down at the right hand of the glory on high, next to Father God. He's in glory. He said, it's finished, his part. Tag team, Holy Spirit's part now. Amen. And so he says, when the Holy Spirit comes upon you, you're going to be enabled to have enablement, empowerment, the ability to be my witness. Amen. And what are we going to witness? To who he is. We're going to be sharing the good news of how we were born in sin, shaped in iniquity, destitute for hell, the grave. Amen. And a life separated from God, but through Christ Jesus, who paid our sin debt, got us out of our sin debt. We can now be born again, spirit-filled, hallelujah, and be able, hallelujah, to live the life that God intended before the fall of Adam and all humans became sinful. Amen. Well, we get to be the righteousness of God when we accept Jesus Christ. We get born again, we call it. Amen. Hallelujah. That's a bit much right now, but I'm just trying to give us what we are as far as on purpose today. You got to get in the boot camp, hallelujah, to get more, amen, of what's going on, not only now, but what's going to happen in the future. What's eternal judgment all about? What is the resurrection of the dead all about? Amen. We get all six foundation stones in the boot camp, but I want to continue with what we're talking about today, which is being determined to finish your purpose. Amen. On purpose, you're going to do that. Amen. Hallelujah. And so we're talking about how there is a time that Jesus was in the earth and he said he was the light of the world, but he left the earth and now he says, you are the light of the world. Who is he talking to? The members of his body. Amen. We be many. And he says, we're going to do the greater works. How is that, Jesus? Because you're the Lord. Hallelujah. You're the Lord. You're the God man. How are we going to do a greater work than you? He says, because I go to my Father. That's how you're going to do it. Jesus said, my purpose I fulfill right now. Amen. Hallelujah. And so he says, you're going to do the greater works because I'm going to my Father and I'm going to get that glory that I had to lay aside when I came to take on flesh to die for the human race. Okay. He says, now the power of the Holy Spirit is going to empower my church worldwide. And now you're not going to be limited. Jesus was limited. Hallelujah. Saints, brothers and sisters, Jesus was limited in his earth suit. In the earth, you need an earth suit. You go to space, you need a space suit. The body is the earth suit. Amen. We buried my mother's earth suit. Hallelujah. But the real her is in heaven. Her spirit and her soul is with the Lord. Amen. Hallelujah. And it's just amazing. Hallelujah. That God has said, we're going to do the greater works. How is that? Well, when Jesus was in the earth, he had an earth suit. Remember, he was conceived by the Holy Spirit into the Virgin Mary, right? So he had a body because he was in the earth. He needed an earth suit. When he was in heaven, he was all spirit. He is the Word of God made flesh. 1 John chapter 1. Amen. In the beginning was the Word was with God, the Word was God. Okay, I got to watch my time. But what I want to say here is that because Jesus had many members in his body, just like you have all the members of your natural body, your hands, your feet, your eyes, your nose, okay? You got it. All right. And so with that in mind, Jesus is letting us know that in my body, many members, and you all have a specific purpose, okay? And I want you to fulfill your purpose on purpose. Be intentional about it, amen? And then he says, you're going to do greater works than I did. He's speaking to us, his church, his body, amen, his born-again ones, right? He's telling us that, hallelujah, we're going to do greater works because he's going to the Father. And the Father is Almighty God, amen? And so he's telling us, in his earth suit, when he was in the earth, he was limited. He couldn't be everywhere at the same time. He He is omniscient. Hallelujah. All knowledgeable. He is omnipresent everywhere at the same time. He is omnipotent, all powerful. But when he took on flesh to come to identify with mankind so that he could become the sinless sacrifice for our sins. Hallelujah. Okay. Then he laid aside that omniscience. Hallelujah. Hallelujah. That, well, he was still all knowledgeable, I believe, but certain things, hallelujah, the Lord on purpose didn't tell Jesus, amen, because even when Jesus comes back in the rapture, Father God kept that to himself. But Jesus came into this earth as a babe, and up until the age of 30, he walked this earth. Yeah, he was sinless, but he walked this earth as a child, amen, an adolescent, teenager, a young adult, okay? And then at 30, he started his ministry. But he was still in an earth body. He could not be everywhere at the same time. He was not omnipresent. He was not everywhere at the same time. Now he has a body. And because his body is worldwide, full of believers, amen, Jesus is able now by his spirit that lives in us, hallelujah, to lead us and guide us, hallelujah, to do the work. You got those in China that are believers. They're doing the work of Jesus. You have those, hallelujah, in Europe. They're doing the work of Jesus because they're born again believers. They're part of your body. They're part of the body of Christ, amen. Hallelujah. You got those in the United States of America. Hallelujah. And we're doing the will of the Father. And so Jesus is saying we're doing the greater works. Amen. Because that's his purpose, that this gospel be spread throughout the four corners of the world. Amen. That earth will be, hallelujah, filled with the knowledge of him, that those that would believe on him would not perish and go to hell, but could have everlasting life. Not only so, but we have other functions within the body of Christ. We have the fivefold ministry. We

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7: We have the privilege, the honor, and the opportunity on this morning of celebrating again by God's grace and by God's grace only, 25 years of pastoral experience, and it has been just that a glorious experience, and we thank God for who He is. Just want to remind everyone on this morning, we are hosting services at the Prince George's County ballroom. So again, if you go to the church, you might be a little bit short this morning. So call that number, 240-481-8841. That's our direct number. We'll tell you where to come. Now dial the church number, 202-526-9262, 202-526-9262. And we'd love for you to connect with us as we celebrate on this morning with Bishop Gerald Smith, from Kinsale, Virginia, New Jerusalem Baptist Church. Make sure you connect this morning. Father, we honor you. We bless and praise you for the ministry of your spirit, the ministry of your word. We come repenting of all iniquity and or sins because we want nothing to hinder our fellowship and our connection with you. Father God, speak to and through this servant and the word of the living God. Be thou exalted and be glorified is our prayer. In Jesus' mighty name we pray. Amen. So in our dialogue with the Lord, what came up and came out was this. What's spiritual maturity? What is spiritual maturity? Let me share with you why, and you'll

0: You'll hear it momentarily, because we have misinterpreted maturity. We've taken the example, the model of the natural and brought it into the spiritual, and that's in error. What is spiritual maturity? The higher we grow, the lower we lean. In John 5, verses 19 and 20, verse 30, the Lord Jesus speaks words that every believer should hear. We were watching an excerpt last night from a very dear pastor friend, but I hate to tell him this, he had it wrong, gravely wrong, because it wasn't scriptural, his response to discerning the motives and the intents of the heart. Failing to understand that that is now an ability that comes to the believer in the person of the Holy Spirit and the Word of God. And it's written right there in Scripture. But again, that's something that one has to know through development, through spiritual maturity. Never think we're so grown that we think we know it all. Amen to the glory of God. Because even Jesus said this, John 5, 19, the Son can do nothing of himself but what he sees the Father do. Verse 30, I can do nothing of myself. I can my own self do nothing. You know, beloved, we have to ask the question. Now, I know today when we ask this question, it sounds deeper, yet sometimes shallower than what people make it, but it's neither. It's a God question. It's a question that has to be answered by the Spirit of the living God through the Word of God. What is spiritual maturity? We understand educational maturity. A child begins in kindergarten, then elementary school, then middle school, then high school, then undergraduate studies and graduate studies, and perhaps a doctorate or some other advanced professional degree. Yet, and with every level of matriculation, society expects the student to require less supervision, exercise more independent judgment, and eventually function without the teacher standing over his or her shoulder. Well, the objective is increasingly this. Listen to this. In the world system, think for yourself. Make your own decisions. Become self-sufficient. You don't need someone telling you what to do anymore. See, that's what the enemy wants you and I to start, how he wants you and I to start thinking and then operating. But that is incorrect. And in its proper sphere, there's nothing wrong, right, with developing intellectual competence, responsibility, and sound judgment. The problem comes, though, when we import that model that we just shared into our relationship with God. Because educational maturation and spiritual maturation are moving in towards and in two totally different directions and destinations. Natural education often teaches us how to function increasingly more from a developed human ability. Whereas spiritual education, discipling in other words, teaches you and I on how increasingly we must learn to submit to the developmental process of God. Now, again, Bishop Smith, last night at the gala, he began talking about and speaking to some of these incredible truths. Even Deacon Wright this morning at the 6 a.m. service began teaching to these truths, because he was led to share on last night, Bishop Smith, that is, that again, preaching is for inspiration. It can get you saved, but teaching is for instruction. And believe it or not, the Lord Jesus said, go ye into all nations and listen, into all countries, nations, make disciples, teaching, preaching gets them, again, saved, got you, right? Teaching can as well, though. But preaching, if it's not instructional, it will cause an emotional high, which can be very dangerous to the believer, because after that emotional high will then become a valley low. Spiritual education teaches us how increasingly to submit the human aspect of every element of our being, spirit, soul, to the body, to God. Natural education says this, look how much I know. And the next thing you know, you got all this warfare, these talking heads. Whereas spiritual maturity says, look at how much I still need him. Natural maturity can increase self-reliance, got you. But spiritual maturity increases God-reliance. And herein lies one of the greatest misunderstandings in Christianity. We have confused independence with maturity. And see, again, that's where this came out of my time with the Lord, because as he was talking to me about this, we have individuals that want to be, again, independent in Christianity. That is incorrect. That is absolutely incorrect. Well, let us rephrase. We become independent of man, of self, of flesh, right? Of the world and of Satan, while we're becoming dependent on God. A greater measure of dependency. Because as we talk about spiritual maturity, we begin to understand then that in this paradox, in the natural educational system, the more you mature, you become, the less you are expected to need your instructor. That is incorrect. In the natural, in the educational system that is established by the world, the more mature you become, there's this thinking that the less you are expected to need your instructor. And therefore, individuals, once they get their degree, they stop growing. They stop maturing. But in the kingdom of God, the more mature you become, the more you recognize by the grace of God, you need more of the Holy Spirit's instruction. The Lord Jesus said something that every believer must never forget. I can of my own self do nothing. John 5:30, I can do nothing. Think about that. The most spiritually mature man, son of man, who ever walked this earth was also the man who perfectly lived in dependence, in dependence, not independent, but in dependence upon the Father. Jesus did not demonstrate maturity by saying, Father, I have it from here. No, he demonstrated maturity by saying, the Son can do nothing of himself. Now listen, Pastor, Bishop, leader, Christian. This is Jesus talking, not you, not me. And if you're sitting up under someone that thinks they know it all, that's a problem. That's a problem. We were sharing with you earlier how all of a sudden, you know, love him deeply. But you're wrong. You need to be discipled again and stay in that mode of discipleship. We don't give opinions. What does the Word of God say about it? And had this individual gone into the Word of God by the Spirit of God and the Word of God and allowed somebody else to sow into them, then they would be corrected and rejoice in the conviction and the correction and the conversion of God. Never get too grown for your britches is what I was always told. Spiritual maturity is not outgrowing our dependence upon God. Spiritual maturity is outgrowing our dependence upon ourselves. My God in heaven. The immature Christian says this: God, I need you when I cannot handle it. Really? But the mature Christian says, God, I need you because I should never handle anything independently of you. What are we doing? Why is it that just because of the size of the church or the ministry or the number of degrees that we have, we think that we can go, again, independent on God, go rogue? Are you serious? Incorrect. The immature believer consults God during crisis. The mature believer consults God concerning everything. The immature believer wants God to fix decisions after we've made bad decisions. The mature believer wants God to order his steps or her steps according to his will and his word up front. The immature believer says, I know what I'm doing. Wow. But the mature believer says, trust in the Lord with all your heart. Lean not to your own understanding. In all your ways, acknowledge him, and he will direct your path. Proverbs 3:5-6. Notice that language, right? Lean not, acknowledge him. He directs. That is spiritual maturity. Question: if spiritual maturity is not becoming increasingly independent of God, then what exactly is being matured within us? How does the Holy Spirit mature it? What does a spiritually mature person actually look like? Well, John chapter 5 gives us the model. And that model is the Lord Jesus Christ himself. Now, please remember this. God's not asking you to become a better person. Because remember, he crucified you and I. He's asking you and I to just let Jesus live his life in us, through us, and for us. Spiritual maturity is the Holy Spirit's development of the inner man. Until our human spirit becomes increasingly sensitive, strong, a pastor, discerning, faith-filled, and responsive to God. Discerning in that, listen, please, that's how one is able to grasp or discern the intent, or that's called, that word is motive, and the thoughts of the heart. The Word of God does that for the believer who has the Word of God active in their life. If you're abiding in me and my words abide in you, then God gives you and I the ability to discern the nature, the intent, the motives, and the hearts of an individual. Paul prayed this in Ephesians 3:16, that he would grant you to be strengthened in might by his Spirit, where? In the inner man. That is, there it is. Maturation, that project of the Holy Spirit is taking place where? In the inner man. Principle number one is this. Spiritual maturity matures our intuition. That is, our capacity to perceive. Now, here's what's happening. Many leaders are unaware of this, so they can't teach what they don't know. It's just plain and simple. You can't teach what you don't know. From information to illumination, natural education primarily trains the mind to process the information, whereas spiritual education develops the quickened human spirit to now do something called perceive what God is communicating, how? Through the Holy Spirit, in harmony with the Word of God. That's how it works. That is how spiritual maturity begins. That human spirit that's made born again, that comes alive when you and I accept Jesus Christ as our Lord and Savior, comes in baby form. The Word of God becomes the milk to that baby until that baby grows up and now is able to eat, chew, and digest the meat of God's Word. But it's the human spirit that takes on, again, this ability called perception and or discernment. And if you don't know anything about it, don't speak to it. Find out more about it. Get educated on this incredible ability that God gives to believers, that because you don't know anything about it or unaware of it, now the entire congregation and anyone impacted by you doesn't know and doesn't believe that it's an ability. It's not given to me as a man. It's given to my born-again spirit, and therefore, as he matures me, guess what it does? It increases. It heightens. Do you really believe that the cars that we drive, again, that have radar, that pick up things, that's not an intuitive sensing that God gives to the believer? Just like, again, those senses on the car are equipped to now pick up what's around it, so too, as the believer increases in his or her discernment in the Word of God by the Spirit of God dying daily, now you and I have an ability to discern. Jesus said, John 5:19, the Son of Man can do nothing of himself, but what he seeth the Father do. Jesus lived from spiritual perception. That same Jesus that we read about in the gospel now lives in the person of each and every one of us by the person of the Holy Spirit. Before activity came perception. Before movement came discernment. Before execution came what? Revelation. All of those take place where? In the spirit, not the mind. You need to get out of this egos, right? And get back into where you and I are being developed in the human spirit. The mature believer learns not merely to ask what makes sense, but Holy Spirit, what are you revealing? Not merely what do the numbers say, but what is God saying? Not merely what are people recommending, but what is the Spirit indicating? This does not mean abandoning wisdom, counsel, facts, or education. It means none of them are permitted to become Lord over you and I. When the intuitive capacity of the human spirit matures, God does not merely change what I see. He changes what I'm willing to obey. And that brings us again that perception now to conviction. It comes from God. Principle number two is this: spiritual maturity matures our conscience, our capacity now to be governed by God. Listen to what the Apostle Paul was led to share in Romans 9:1. My conscience also bearing witness in the Holy Ghost. Wow, the conscience now of the human spirit, now governed by the Holy Spirit. You don't think that that's the Holy Spirit letting you and I know when something is off? When all of a sudden you're like, I'm just sensing something off. What do you think that is? That's the unfolding of a truth from the Holy Spirit to the human spirit. You need to leave. You need to break off that relationship. You need to separate yourself from that. A spiritually mature person, disciple, develops an increasingly tender conscience before God. Immaturity says, I can get away with it. Maturity says, does this please God? Immaturity asks, is it technically wrong? Maturity asks, is the Holy Spirit comfortable with this? Immaturity needs someone constantly saying, don't do that. But spiritual maturity produces an inward sensitivity whereby the regenerated human spirit under the influence of the Holy Spirit and the authority of Scripture begins sounding the alarm. Listen, please. We become harder to deceive because we become easier for God to correct. Hello, somebody. When the Holy Spirit is correcting you and I, it's so that you and I are not deceived by what we're hearing, by what we're reading, by what we're experiencing. That is maturity. Some people believe maturity means nobody can tell me anything, but the devil is a lie. That is incorrect. One evidence of spiritual maturity is God can tell you and I everything. Principle number three, what is spiritual maturity? Spiritual maturity matures our faith. When an individual is growing and maturing, their faith is heightened, okay? And it increases our capacity to trust and trust God and God only. Natural education says, know enough so that you can depend upon what you know. Really? So you become a subject matter expert. Spiritual maturity says, know God deeply enough that you can trust him beyond what we see, beyond what we feel, beyond what we pick up on. This is what God requires of you and I. And this is how God brings that into play. Hello, somebody. Jesus repeatedly demonstrated this. He prayed. He sought the Father. He obeyed the Father. He trusted the Father. Even in Gethsemane, nevertheless, not my will, but thine be done. Luke 22:42. That is not weakness, my friend. That is advanced spiritual education. Yeah. Gethsemane was graduate school for surrender. Calvary was the dissertation of dependence. Resurrection was the Father's confirmation that trusting God was never in vain. Spiritual maturity does not produce greater confidence in the flesh. It produces greater confidence in our God, my God in heaven. What is spiritual maturity? Principle number four is this. Spiritual maturity matures our discernment. It is the element within you and I, the process whereby you and I, listen please, have an increase in discernment. Hello, somebody. Our capacity to distinguish. Listen to this for yourself. Hebrews 5:14 says, but strong meat belongeth to them that are full age, the spiritually mature, and who by reason of use have their senses exercised to discern both good and evil. Good and evil what? Motives. Motives that lead to actions. If the only time you and I can pick up on what somebody's doing is after they do it, something is wrong. That is gravely incorrect. There is the language, this is the language of maturity, full age, use, exercise, the ability to discern. Spiritual maturity is developed through what? Exercise, my friend. As you and I learn to walk with God, we hear his word, we obey his word. Yes, we're going to make mistakes, but he corrects you and I. And then we learn his ways. Spiritual senses become exercised, and eventually we begin detecting things that our natural education cannot detect. Our education may tell you this is an excellent opportunity, but discernment says this is not God's opportunity. Listen, please. Discernment. And I thank God that it teaches you and I the difference between a God opportunity and a man opportunity. Your connections may say these are influential people, but discernment says do these, but these are not your covenant relationships. Our intellect may say everything adds up, but something within our spirit says do not move yet. That is why every open door is not a God door, and maturity learns the difference. Principle number five. Again, what is this maturity? What are you talking about here? Spiritual maturity strengthens the inner man. Our capacity to overrule the outer man. Again, the Apostle Paul's prayer, as led by the Lord in Ephesians 3:16, to be strengthened with might by his spirit, where? In the inner man. Here is where spiritual maturation becomes powerful. Our outer man may have degrees. Listen, please. Our inner man, though, needs development. Our outer man may understand economics, but our inner man must understand obedience. Our outer man may understand networking, but our inner man understands divine connections. Our outer man may understand psychology. Our inner man must understand spiritual discernment. Our outer man may know how to make money, but the inner man must know whether God wants us to make the move with the money. Because the tragedy is to have a PhD in the outer man with a kindergarten inner man. Can we say that again? And that's the tragedy in the church today. PhDs, THDs, DDs, you name it. They're all there, but there's still a weak inner man. That's what God wants to perfect and correct. Higher education intellectually, but spiritually underdeveloped. Brilliant in the boardroom, but unable to discern God's voice. Able to advise everyone else, but unable to receive counsel, divine counsel for themselves. Spiritual maturity occurs when the inner man becomes strong enough to tell the outer man, you don't run my life anymore, in Jesus' name. Principle number 6 is this. What is spiritual maturity? Spiritual maturity matures our dependence on God. Our capacity to acknowledge God. Yeah, now we arrive really at the great reversal. Proverbs 3, 5, and 6, trust in the Lord with all our heart, lean not to our own understanding, in all our ways acknowledge him. Notice, not some ways, but all our ways. That's what the mature begin to learn. All our ways in our marriages, with money, ministry, business, relationships, investments, careers, education, opportunities, contracts, travel, major purchases, friendships, leadership decisions. In all our ways, we are supposed to acknowledge him. We frequently acknowledge God only when our knowledge runs out. That's taboo, my friend. But maturity says, I acknowledge God before my knowledge even starts. Hello, somebody. The mature believer doesn't pray because he doesn't know what to do. Sometimes, again, he knows exactly what to do, but refuses to trust what he or she knows without acknowledging the one who knows everything. That's how we get in trouble with God, because we step out in front of God. I don't care how smart you are in a field,
1: we still
0: have to acknowledge the greatness of our God. That's what it does. Spiritual maturity, principle number 7, and we close, produces Christ-like dependence, our capacity to follow. John 8:28 is a powerful truth. I do nothing of myself, but as my Father had taught me, I speak these things. John 8:28. There is our postgraduate model. Jesus was taught by the Father. Jesus was led by the Spirit. Jesus depended upon the Father. Jesus submitted his will to the Father. Jesus sought the Father's glory. Not the pastors, not the bishops, not the apostles. No, Jesus sought everything from the Father. And therefore, spiritual maturity is not measured merely by how much scripture I can quote, how long I've been saved, how many titles I possess, how big the church is, how small the church is, how many conferences I attend, how well I preach, how loudly I pray, or how gifted I appear. The question is, how dependent upon God have you become? When you can answer that question, and listen, the true answer is never enough. I have to stay daily in the presence of the Most High God. Don't forget this morning, and I just thank God for this opportunity that he has given us to celebrate at the Prince George's County Ballroom on this morning. What a blessing it is to know that, again, you can come and celebrate there with us. We would love to have you come hang out with us prayerfully. You know where that location is, because that is super abundant. Hey, KJ, can you drop it in the chat box real quick, or come forth so we can share with everyone that's listening, so that they will know where we will be this morning at 10 a.m., not at 12:19. At 10 a.m., we will be at the Prince George's County Ballroom. Anyone have that address, please speak up real quick. The Prince George's County Ballroom address. Because we want everyone that can, everyone that will, to connect with us on this morning. We are so looking forward to the ministry through Bishop Gerald Smith on this morning at 10 o'clock a.m. We are so grateful to God for who he is. And don't forget, every day, right? Every day throughout the week, 12 a.m. to 9 a.m., we are live. We are live, kicking it with the Father, okay? Listen, please, interceding in the war room. And getting it done to the glory of God. Betty, do you have that address? Mm. 2411. Pine Brook Avenue. 2411 Pine Brook Avenue. Landover, Maryland. So, thank you, dog. 2411 Pine Brook Avenue, Landover, Maryland. We look forward to seeing you there. And again, want to remind you, don't forget Tuesday night Bible study. We're cranking up a new teaching dealing with this portion of...
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0: 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The Word of God is full of life-changing power. 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
1: Peter starts by the Holy Spirit in chapter 5, verse 1. To the elders who are among you. One of the things I love about Grace Church is that Grace Church is multi-generational. Every Sunday we have people in their 70s and 80s to late teens and early 20s and every age in between. But the one thing that puzzles me is how segregated we are on Sundays. The seasoned saints sit mostly on the floor. And the reason is probably so they do that so in case they fall asleep, they know everyone's watching, so they're going to be on point. But the younger people are in the stadium seats, and I think I might have put too many pads in them. I think you just find it so comfortable that, you know, if I could redo it, I would pull some of those pads out. But I have a dream that one day this church will rise up and live up to the true meaning of its creeds. That all ages will be seated equal. So, in the weeks ahead, I need some brave under 30s to start integrating our floors. You hear what I'm saying? And you'll be able to get out of here too, just like everybody else, and everything will be fine, but I was watching some of our clips or whatever you call those things on live stream. I'm sorry, social media. I was like, why is everyone I'm looking at 50 years old? I'm like, that's not my church. And then I started realizing, oh, y'all are up there and we're down here. So how many under 30s, maybe even in the 40s, are willing to come down on the floor? Just lift your hand if there's anybody in the room that's willing to do that. Okay, so you said I'm already down there. Thank you. Okay. I'm going to get started in a second. But by the way, last Sunday, I think the Fox in my community was live streaming. I mentioned him in my message, and I talked about, I probably should have titled the message, Foxes and Fences. And I mentioned the fact that I had to put up a fence because I had a little puppy, and it was to keep out the fox. So on Monday morning, the day after I preached that, the fox showed up in my yard again. In fact, he climbed over the fence, and I think he came back after 10 years to make a point. It's not just the fence, it was also the prayers. Psalms 127 and 1 says, unless the Lord watches over the city, the watchmen stand guard in vain. And fences are important, but ultimately, I think it was the Lord that kept that fox from eating my puppy, and he just wanted to remind us that it was the Lord's hand that kept us safe. What does it have to do with the message? Nothing. But we will get started in just a second. To the elders who are among you, I exhort you. Now, this concept of elders has existed across cultures long before the Bible was written. It's a term used for people typically possessing wisdom and maturity that should come with age and over time. And what happened was, you know, over the years, people caught on, and the term became associated with positions of leaders in tribes and various communities. There's an old African proverb, youth walk faster, but elders know the road. So we need old people to keep things from going too fast, but we also need young people to keep things from going too slow. So John said, I who am a fellow elder. John was probably in his 90s about this time when he wrote these words. But Psalms 92 and verse 14 says, the righteous shall bear fruit, watch this, in their old age, they shall be fresh and flourishing. Do we have any fresh and flourishing seniors in this room? All right. And the point I want to make according to Scripture is just because you're older doesn't have to mean it's over. You still have meaningful time in the hourglass. Use it wisely. He said, I who am a fellow elder and a witness of the sufferings of Christ. The apostles were very, very balanced teachers. They talked boldly and very candidly about the suffering that the Christian life at times requires, but they never mentioned it without also mentioning the rewards. He said, and as a witness of the sufferings of Christ and also a partaker of the glory that will be revealed. I want you to keep this in mind when you're hurting. The reward for our pain is not just what we get, but what we become as we endure. That change he makes on the inside of us, that makes us more like him, is as much a part of the reward as whatever we get apart from that. And then in verse 2, he goes on, he says, shepherd the flock of God which is among you. So he's already spoken of the elders. Here he's speaking of the pastors. But then finally, he says, those serving as overseers or episkopos, which usually is translated bishops in the scripture. And he uses these three terms to describe church leadership. And what we see here is that those who lead God's people should be elders, spiritually mature and wise. They should have shepherd's heart. Also, they should be like a city bishop, which was originally a secular term for city managers, and they need to oversee God's business and church business well. So these great terms are used here. Again, they're used interchangeably. But as great as these words are, I need you to realize God never promises us perfect leaders. We only have one Savior. The rest of us need mercy and grace. But when you find a good leader, value them because they are rare. Stay with me. Then he offers some caveats. It's a real simple, just regular teaching this morning. He said, not by compulsion, but willingly. When our service comes from our heart, God considers it precious and holds it close to his heart. Not by compulsion, not just because you have to, or you got tired of bishop preaching about it, so finally I'm going to go in there. No, because you love God, you love his people, you love his cause, and you love his house. Not for dishonest gain, but watch this, eagerly. Leadership is not just another way to make a living. It's not a privilege that allows us to do less. It's a responsibility really to do more. Everything is not about financial reward and financial pay. He said, listen, if you're going to lead, make sure it's not just about the money, but there's a heart that beats and pants after God. Then he says in verse 3, nor as being lords over those entrusted to you. How many of you have noticed, it's funny how people who want to lord over other people the most are usually the least qualified to do it. How many of y'all notice that? But being, watch this, examples, being what? Examples to the flock. So leaders know the way, leaders go the way, and leaders show the way. Now we may not realize it, but every leader, whether you're a parent, whether you're a boss, department head, serve team leader, if you have one person that pays attention to your influence, you are a leader. Every leader leads by example, whether we intend to or not. And then it goes on, and when the chief shepherd appears, how many know Jesus is coming back again? Yep. This is what we must remember. There are many braves, but there's only one chief. And at some point, all of us will give an account. And if you're not accountable to anybody, you should not be trusted by nobody. When the chief shepherd appears, watch this, you will receive the crown of glory that does not fade. Now, in this time in history, the way they rewarded athletes was giving them a crown that they wore, and with that crown, they can go into restaurants and they can eat for free. There's a lot of things that came with the crown, but the crown, you know, as the Bible teaches it, over time, it perishes all the rest. But what I need you to understand, winners don't win because they're allowed to. They win because they decide to. Sometimes winning is not about being the best, but holding on the longest. And he says here, when the chief shepherd appears, you will receive a crown of what? The greatest gift God could give you is his presence. It's not a thing. It's not something that could be handed to you. It's his person. And the Bible speaks of a what crown of what glory. It seems, I don't have all this mapped out, but it seems when we get to heaven, our reward is going to be largely the measure of his presence we're able to live and exist in. And I don't want to miss an ounce of what could be mine because I was short-sighted. Are you still with me this morning? Verse 5, likewise, you younger people, submit yourselves to your uncle, your elders. So he's already addressed the elders. Now he addresses the young people. Now, young people, we know you're strong. We know you're bright. We know you're smart. We know you're fresh. But we also know there's nothing new under the sun. Somebody said, it's good to... Can you still hear me? God bless me with a big mouth. So, all right. Anyway, thank you. Can you hear me now? Well, somebody said it's good to learn from your mistakes, but it's better to learn from others. And by the way, this is why we go line by line each week, so we can learn from the successes and the failures of others, so we don't have to make them ourselves. So we read about David, not to put David down, but to learn from David. We read about Abraham and his mistake he made with, what's a face? And all that. That guy. So we read these things so we can learn from them. And then he says, yes, all of you. Now, at first, he singled out all the different age groups. Then John was like, look, I think this word's for all of us. Yes, all of you be what? Submissive. Now, submission is the ability to cheerfully lay down your agenda for God's agenda, even when that agenda is expressed through another person. Now, most people will submit if they agree, or they'll submit if they think it's their idea. But real submission begins when I disagree. Most things God has asked me to do in my life came with, you sure? Lord, that doesn't make sense. Why? And he'll say things like, my ways are not your way. And he'll remind me, son, you don't have to understand it all, but you do need to do what I said. And it's amazing when I look back. You see, when I do it, I don't always get it. But when I look back, hindsight is 20/20. I'm like, man, that made so much sense. I'm so glad that I listened and I obeyed. He said, yes, all of you, not just the youngers to the elders, be submissive to one another. He's saying he wants us to have the emotional, the mental maturity and security to cheerfully lay down our agenda for God's agenda in every relationship. How many know the scripture teaches that the head of the household, the head of the wife is the man? How many of y'all don't like where I'm going? Okay. How many of y'all know that's in the Bible? But this is why we need to go line by line in the scriptures, because that's not the only thing said in the Bible. The Bible also told Abraham in Genesis, he said, listen to the voice of your wife, Sarah. God did not put all that wisdom, fill that lady with the Holy Spirit, send some of us through school to know nothing and add nothing, because somehow we feel we're the boss. It's important to read the scripture, but then don't stop there. The Bible says, yeah, we're the head of the house, but it also said that we're to lay down our lives as Christ laid it down for the church. So the best environment for a woman to submit in is an environment where the man has holes in his hands, holes in his feet, a man that can take it without cussing and screaming and hitting and biting and threatening. The ultimate leadership was Christ on that cross. And as a man, if you're going to lead, it has to be the same way. Servant leadership. He led with the apron, but I'm getting ahead of myself. And be clothed with what? Humility. The language here describes a servant putting on an apron before he served. Years ago, I worked for Red Lobster, and I think it's still around. And back then, I was required to put an apron on before I served the tables on the floor. When I was in high school, I worked at McDonald's, and I had to wear an orange uniform, and I couldn't work without it. How many of y'all remember the orange uniforms? Okay. But once I clocked in with my uniform on, I had to do whatever my manager told me. Whether it was flipping the burgers, whether I came in breakfast time and making the McMuffins and all the rest, or taking the trash out or cleaning the restrooms. For both jobs, I could not do it without first putting my clothes on. And Peter says, and be clothed with humility. Meaning we cannot clock in. We cannot get credit for the plan God has for our lives unless we first put on a certain type of smock. So all those years of marriage you might not have gotten credit for if you haven't yet clocked in with humility. and be clothed with humility. C.S. Lewis famously said, humility is not thinking less of yourself, it's just thinking of yourself less. It's the willingness to do the lowest job, sometimes the hardest job. Being okay if you don't get the recognition, because you know who you are and ultimately who it is you're serving. At the Last Supper, Jesus got up from the table. And here we have God taken on flesh. I mean, he was up there with the angels. He's always been with God, face to face, in communion. He came down, became a man. And then as a man, he did miracles like the world had never seen. He spoke words the world had never heard. He was the most remarkable man that had ever lived. And the disciples were eyewitnesses to all this. They had front row seats. And right before he went to the cross, he stood up at the table. And very strangely, he set aside his robe. And in that culture, what you wore defined you. And he very strangely put on a servant's apron. And then he poured water in a basin. And then he went around the table and washed the disciples' feet like he was a slave. He didn't come into the room with his titles on his chest. He came in the room with an apron tied around his waist. If this is the attitude seen in our leader, how much more should it be seen in his followers? Stay with me. It gets worse before it gets better. The next verse says, for God. Did it say God there? Or did it say the devil? God. For God resists the proud. Meaning God takes our independence from him very, very personally. And he has a way of creating special circumstances to help us get free from it. You see, everything of value in a Christian's life grows from the soil of humility. God resists the proud, but gives grace to the humble. Now, that word grace, I've not researched this myself, but I've heard people say this, that before the Bible was written, people that they felt were touched by the gods, they'd say they had charisma or grace. So what grace means is to have a touch from God. God is saying God resists the proud, but he puts a special touch on those who would be humble. And what he's saying is we don't always have to win the argument. We don't always have to come in first or be best. We don't always have to get the recognition. Real strength has nothing to do with being superior to your neighbor or the next person. But it has everything to do with being better than your former self. And I might not be as good as you, but I'm better than I used to be and I'm better than I was. My competition is not with you. It's with me becoming the full version of what God wants me to be in my life. Then he says, therefore, humble yourselves. Now, what he's getting at, he said, God resists proud, right? He's like, listen, you can do it or I can do it. I'd rather you humble yourself than God have to humble you. He said, God resists the proud. Therefore, because you recognize God's power and his ability to put you through a situation where you're going to have to show humility on a level that you'd rather not, why don't you just do it yourself so God doesn't have to do it for you? Humble yourselves under the what? Mighty hand of God, meaning God knows where you live. He knows where you sleep. He knows when you wake up. He knows what car you're driving in. He knows when you're slipping, you slide. He knows everything about every detail of your life. He is the omnipotent, mighty God. Therefore, humble yourself. It only makes sense. He's almighty, and you got a little bit. So humble yourself. I mean, that's kind of like me trying to tell Michael Jordan how to play basketball. And a lot of us are trying to tell God how to do certain things in our lives. And God's like, if you would just humble yourself, I know what I'm doing. I know this game. I know how to win. Therefore, humble yourself under the mighty hand of God. A few years ago, one of our millennials was leading a project that required her to go to the Pentagon to meet with a super high-level team there. And she happened to be the team leader, and she did all the work and everything. So she rightfully went into the room, sat at the table, and that would, you know, that's what you'd expect to do. But because of her age at the time, her superiors told her to leave the table and to sit along the wall. And, you know, a little shamefaced, she probably turned red, but she obeyed. But the Bible says, humble yourself under the mighty hand of God. Watch this, that he not you. He may exalt you when? In due time. Not my time, not your time, not everybody else's time, but his time. God knows when it's best. So young Jamie took the embarrassment. She sat along the wall. Then a man entered the room. Everyone in the room stood up at attention. And Jamie started staring at the man that was coming down the line into the room. She was like, is that Red? Is that Red who serves on the usher team with me? You see, he never spoke about his rank at the church. He never talked about his great responsibilities and accomplishments. He just served like everybody else. You see, truly great people are not too big to do little things. So in his crisp uniform, by the way, he's sitting back there, and he was the one receiving offering back there. He was up here a couple minutes ago. So in his crisp white uniform, with his rank and ribbons on his chest, he walked past everybody, and he hugged her as everyone watched. Then as the commander in the U.S. Navy, he told her to sit at the table. God will protect you if you let him, if you let him, if you let him. He will stand up for you. He will see to you if you just let him. You don't have to use that language. You don't have to call nobody out of their name. Let God do what only God can do. I'm almost there, and I'm going to let you out. Verse 7, casting all your care upon him. Now, because we know this verse, we almost feel, why is this verse used in the context of talking about humility? Well, humility is not the car you drive or you don't drive. Humility is not the brand of clothes you wear or don't wear. It's not the amount of money you have or you don't have. Humility, all our material sizing up one another, is not only superficial and surface level, it's silly. According to Peter, humility is not necessarily how little we have. And some of us think we're humbling others because we don't have a lot. That don't make you humble. I know a lot of proud, arrogant people that will rob you in a second. And humility is not necessarily how little you have, but our ability to cast our cares, our doubts, and our anxieties on God with whatever we have. So it takes humility in any situation to give it to God. But I will tell you, I would rather have 5 children in a 1-bedroom apartment with peace and joy than to have a 5-bedroom home without the presence of the Lord. Everybody in strife, mad at each other in a 5-bedroom house. We got to put first things first and the main thing. Casting all. This is sometimes my challenge. My problem is I give some of my problems to God. But certain ones I try to handle myself. And sometimes I could trust him in this area, but I have a hard time in that area. But it said, casting all your care upon him, because he's strong enough to bear it. Whatever it is, he has the shoulders needed for the situation. You were not designed to handle all the stress you're handling today. That's why we're sick in our stomach and got things going on in our bodies, because we're trying to handle things that we were not equipped to handle. But if we would just learn to bring it to the Lord in prayer, we'll discover a peace that passes understanding. But it takes a little bit to do it. Casting all your care on him. Why? For he cares for you. You see, God humbles us not to punish us, but ultimately to free us. He wants to free us from living based on our own limitations. He wants to free us so we can do more than what we can just do in our own strength and by ourselves. He wants to free us from being as boring as everybody else. Also, if you don't learn to let him fix it, you will end up in jail. Casting all your care, watch this, rolling it over. We're so used to carrying it ourselves. The term cast, it speaks of kind of throwing something. It takes some energy to get it off of us. The situation you're in, God didn't abandon you. That's not why you're there. He led you in a situation so he could show himself strong. He leads you into impossible situations So sometimes it's only him you can rely on. So when you get through, it said it had to be the Lord that was on my side, that pulled that thing off and got me through. I'm almost there and we're done for the day. Casting all your care upon him. Watch this. For he cares for you. Yes, we'll fail at times. We'll disappoint ourselves. We'll disappoint others at times. But God still cares. The scripture says that God is married to the backslider. You think you have a bad marriage. But God is eternally committed to people that walk away and don't always behave right and do everything they're supposed to do. And that's why some of us get married. Because like, well, I want to show you what it feels like to be attached to another person that doesn't always do it right, that wanders and strays. A lot of times we want to get out of our marriages because we forget the grace that God showed us. I expected this to be a happier service, but the word is just doing what it does. For he cares for you. He loves you with a no matter what type of love. No matter what you do, where you've been, how far you've gone, he loves you no matter what. He is covenanted and committed to you. He will not leave you. Now you can leave him, but he will not leave you. He's with you thick or thin, up, down, in and out. He's for you. Casting all your care upon him because you realize he's committed. He's for you. He stays in the relationship if you just turn to him. In a minute, I'm going to talk to three groups of people. The first group are people he

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Good morning, and welcome to the Scripps Cathedral. This is Bishop Donnell Long, and this is the day that the Lord has made, and I will rejoice and be glad in it. Listen, my friend, you should be glad that God has allowed you to see another Sunday morning, realizing it could have been the other way. That's why I can say thank you, Lord. Thank you for one more day. And listen, there's somebody right now, you need prayer and you need it right now. This is what I want you to do. I want you to get to your phone and I want you to dial 301-333-5300. Once again, that's 301-333-5300. Let us pray with you and for you. And I want you to step back and let God turn around your situation. I don't care whether you're sick, whether your finances are messed up, whether there are family problems. Turn it over to God and let Him work it out. Then I want you to get up, get your family.

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And tell them to meet you at the Scripture Cathedral this morning at 11 a.m. Today is Youth Day. That's right, Youth Day. You will see youth in action. So mothers, fathers, grandparents, uncles, aunts, guardians, bring your youth out. And those of you that are young adults, get to the Scripture Cathedral this morning at 11 a.m. We're located at 7610 Central Avenue in Landover, Maryland. Once again, that's 7610 Central Avenue in Landover, Maryland. For more information or directions, you can dial the same number, 301-333-5300. But this morning, I just believe that God is going to do something special in this place on this Youth Sunday. So get here. Once again, 7610 Central Avenue in Landover, Maryland. And continue to dial if you need prayer. The operators are waiting on your call. 301-333-5300. And I want to thank Bishop Melvin Robinson and the Master's Child Church, Bishop Floyd Nelson Jr. and Gospel Ark, along with Scripture Cathedral, as we just came out of our collective, our DMV collective conference. And we had a time in the name of the Lord Jesus Christ. And I want to thank Bishop Lambert Gates, Pastor Latoya Brewington, Bishop Brandon Jacobs, Bishop-elect Connie Lucas, and Bishop Brian Martin for making this conference one of the best that we ever had. And I want to thank God for coming through during this conference. But again, I want you to get here this morning at 11 a.m., 7610 Central Avenue and Landover, Maryland. We're going to look for you. This is Bishop Donnell Long, pastor of the Scripture Cathedral, and I want to invite you, your family, your friends, your co-workers, and everybody you know to come and worship with us each Sunday morning at 11 a.m. On the first Sunday is healing and deliverance. 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We are located at 7610 Central Avenue in Landover, Maryland. For more information or directions, you can call right now, 301-333-5300. 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We'll see you at one of our services. And when you come, make sure you bring your praise with you, because we are a Praise First Church. 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This is Bishop Donnell Long, pastor of the Scripture Cathedral, and I want you to get a copy of my book, Watch Out for Evil Spirits. 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

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Listen, I've learned that there's nothing more powerful than the power of prayer. So, my friends, dial now. Dial now. Don't go through another day, another hour, another minute, another second of what you're going through. And remember this, the devil is already defeated. So dial now and let us confirm it with you. Dial 301-333-5300. Then I want you to get up, get your family up, call your friends, call your neighbors, call your coworkers, call everybody you know, and tell them to meet you at the Scripture Cathedral this morning. This morning is Youth Day. You will see youth in action right here at the Scripture Cathedral. Mothers, fathers, grandparents, uncles, aunts, guardians, and young adults that are on your own, that drive yourself, get here this morning. We're going to have a time in the name of the Lord Jesus Christ. I just believe that there's a miracle here for you. All you do is get here. It's waiting on you. And listen, when you come, do me a favor and do yourself a favor. Bring your praise with you, because we are a praise first church, because we know that praise allows God to dwell in our situations. 7610 Central Avenue, Landover, Maryland. We're going to look for you.

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I don't know what your all right is, but I know that it's going to be all right. 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

0: 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For more information or directions, you can call right now, 301-333-5300. 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We'll see you at one of our services. And when you come, make sure you bring your praise with you, because we are a Praise First Church. We'll see you soon.
1: Chapter number 5. And I will begin reading at verse number 1. After this, there was a feast of the Jews, and Jesus went up to Jerusalem. Now there is at Jerusalem by the sheep market a pool, which is called in the Hebrew tongue Bethesda, having 5 porches. In these lay a great multitude of impotent folk, of blind, halt, withered, waiting for the moving of the water. For an angel went down at a certain season into the pool and troubled the water. Whosoever then first after the troubling of the water stepped in was made whole of whatsoever disease he had. And a certain man was there, which had an infirmity 38 years. When Jesus saw him lie and knew that he had been now a long time in that case, he saith unto him, Wilt thou be made whole? The impotent man answered him, Sir, I have no man when the water is troubled to put me into the pool. But while I am coming, another steppeth down before me. Jesus saith unto him, Rise, take up thy bed, and walk. And immediately the man was made whole, and took up his bed, and walked. And on the same day was the Sabbath. I want to talk to you this morning from these words, pain before the breakthrough. Pain before the breakthrough. You may be seated. How many people in here, you're going through something this day, right? This day, you're going through something. You feel the hurt, you feel the pain. Well, that's a good sign, because there's pain always before a breakthrough. The pool called Bethesda, it means a house of mercy. The pool of Bethesda was geographically located in the Muslim quarter of Jerusalem and was associated with healing. The five porches represented God's grace. The only requirement to receive healing was one desiring to be desperate enough to get into the pool. We read in the Gospel of John about a certain man who had been sick for 38 years. The number 38 signifies work or labor and references the idea of one's life, work, and purpose. In this instance, it is Jesus who seeks out the sick man instead of the other way around. Jesus approached the man and asked him an interesting question, one to which the answer should have been obvious. Jesus asked the man if he wanted to be made whole. I don't know. Maybe the man thought it was somebody trying to get into his business. And instead of answering Jesus' question, the man answered Jesus and tried to explain the reason why he did not try to get into the pool. He said every time he tried to get in, he was discouraged by watching others get in before him. And he developed bitterness because he could not get into the pool. Yet, The all-knowing Jesus asks the question that he would have already had an answer to. Remember this, God already knows your answer. He's just waiting on you to see how you're going to respond. How many know that God already knows your answer? When Jesus healed him, he instructed the man to take his bed with him and go. See, a bed is a very comfortable place, a place of safety. The only material thing that one may miss when they are away from home is the comfort of their own bed. Perhaps the reason the man lying on a bed at the pool got God's attention was because he looked too comfortable, thereby prompting Jesus to clarify whether he actually wanted a breakthrough. What is noteworthy is that Jesus asked the man if he wanted to be made whole, not just healed. Now, there's a difference between being healed physically and being made whole. Being made whole would refer to be made whole from the inside. If the man had just been healed without being made whole, then there would have been a risk of the infirmity he had to come back. This is the reason that when Jesus met him again at the temple, Jesus told him to not continue in sin so that nothing else worse would happen to him. You see, what I found out is when God heals you, you got to worship him. You got to go to church. Some people want the blessing, but they don't want to serve God. But once he heals you, you got to go to the temple. Tell somebody you got to go to the temple. This is why Jesus instructed him to take his bed. And his bed represented his past and everything that was keeping him in the state of his infirmity and preventing him from being healed physically. The physical ailment was the manifestation of a spiritual stronghold. And only once that it was uprooted, the man could be made completely whole. The man went from the pool to the temple. If Jesus told him to rise and walk, he would have walked to the temple without his bed. Take notice, every time he couldn't get into the pool first, what did he do? He went back to the bed. Listen, anything that has been nurtured for too long becomes comfortable and familiar. The temple on the Sabbath was a place of worship where God's presence entered. It is important that when you enter the presence of God, you show up with all your baggage. The good, the bad, and everything that you, only you and God know about. Only then you can be made whole. See, we are so good at going to God with our problems, our petitions and our offerings, but we often leave the bed at home. We leave the painful, often embarrassing past at home when it is the very thing that could be causing a delay in our breakthrough. Listen, it's like having a vegetable garden. And before planting the vegetables, you thought you properly prepared the ground. You turned the soil. You added the fertilizer and then planted the seeds. The vegetables grew, but so did a lot of unwanted weeds and shrubs. And you find yourself having to pull out all of the unwanted shrubs every 2 or 3 days. Eventually, you become so weary of doing this over and over because no matter how many times you pulled them out, they grew back. In desperation, you knew the only way to stop them from growing in between the vegetables was to get to the roots. The only problem is that you cannot see the roots on the surface. In order to get to the roots, you have to dig deeper into the ground. This becomes tiring and not pleasant. But it is the only way to get to the roots. Once you dig enough to see the roots, you can begin to pull them out. The roots may be so fixed in the ground that you will have to use a lot of force and strength in order to pull them out. This can leave you with sore arms and shoulders. When doing this, you have to make sure you got on the right shoes. Ones that grip the ground firmly, because normal shoes will cause your feet to slide as you tug at those roots. As uncomfortable as the whole process is, it is worth it, because only after the process, the shrubs and weeds will stop growing and your vegetables will grow unrestrained. What I'm saying to you is, you can't fight the process. No pain, no gain. In the same way, the offenses and difficulties of our past can cause us to adopt incorrect survival techniques, which take root. And no matter how much we try to pray, no matter how much we read our word, no matter how much we praise, the symptoms will remain. Unless we get to the root cause and uproot those things that we have hidden deep. Only after this we can receive the blessings and breakthrough that God has for us. Listen, the short journey for this man from the poolside to the temple was uncomfortable, because he was carrying the very thing that once comforted him. In this instance, size mattered. The bigger the bed, the more uncomfortable the journey. Then, to make matters worse, he encountered people who criticized him for carrying his bed on the Sabbath. They considered it unlawful to be healed on the Sabbath, and also for one to carry their bed, because it would be classified as work. You see, doctrine and tradition, I said doctrine and tradition, actually place more emphasis on the fact that the man was carrying his bed than that the man was being healed. I'm telling you, tradition and doctrine will mess you up sometime. Don't get me wrong, some is good, but some of this stuff will stop you from getting your blessing from the Lord Jesus Christ. Being healed is one thing, but once you take all your stuff into God's presence and you reach the point of no return, this is when you can be completely made whole. It was good. It was good that he had his bed with him. Because if he encountered critics on the way, if he did not have his bed, he might have become afraid and emotional, and he would have ran back to his bed by the poolside. And he would have not made it to the temple. He would have not been able to see Jesus to give him the recipe to stay whole. My friends, and I'm almost done, the truth is that you need to position yourself for a breakthrough. It won't be easy. You will have some pain. You will have some hurt. Friends will turn their backs on you. Families might disown you. But what you must do is cut away the weights and unbelief in your life. Let go of the things and people that are pulling you down and getting you off track. Quit pondering the past. What you need to do is kiss your past goodbye. Do I have anybody in here this morning that you're going to kiss your past goodbye? Well, I want you to know, I got to warn you, you got to give up some friends if you want to kiss your past goodbye. You got to give up some loved ones if you want to kiss your past goodbye. Tell somebody, I'm going to kiss my past goodbye. In other words, stop dwelling. Stop dwelling on the past failures and those things that just didn't seem to work out right for you. God is getting ready to do something. Tell somebody, God is getting ready to do something. What is he going to do? He's getting ready to do a new thing in your life. Did you not read Isaiah 43:19? where it says, behold, I will do a new thing. Now it shall, not might, but it shall spring forth.
0: 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The youth will be in action. Mothers, fathers, grandparents, aunts, uncles, get your young people here this morning. 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
5: I can really, my mind would, I can start reading it. Then I can get into the meditation piece without having to have it in front of me. But I wanted to learn it. And the more I read it, the more it became a part of me. It stopped just being a letter and it started God began to talk to me. You know, and see, there's things, if you want to build up your spirit, you have to feed your spirit. And to feed your spirit, bread of life, the word of the Lord. To do that, you're not trying to be a religious person or a traditional person. You just want your mind to be so saturated with his word that you can have a conversation with him. Because the word of God is the language of God. The vocabulary of God is found in. I know we think about speaking in tongues and we got speaks. Where I don't know what that dream meant. I don't understand what that meant. Well, you don't, because your natural mind trying to figure out a spiritual thing. So as you renew your mind by allowing the word to be saturated in your soul, don't worry, you ain't going to go crazy, all right? You ain't going to lose your mind and ain't going to think straight, whatnot. Because a lot of times, folks, I don't want to get so caught up. I'm not trying to be no preacher. Neither am I. I'm trying to be a person. I don't think about being a pastor. I think about being a person. Then I serve in the capacity of pastor, but I better be that person before I become that pastor. Because that person and the same thing, that's a fake. That's a phony. And lastly, God don't need no pastors in heaven. He don't need no prophets, no apostles. None of these things are necessary any longer. So we're just training for reigning. And once we start reigning with him, these temporary tools, somebody say tools, they're past. They're no longer necessary. Faith, hope, and charity. These are three capacities. And you think about it. Why would you need faith when you see God? You're living with him for eternity, but God still talks about you still need to have faith. That's amazing. You still got to have love. When you're seeing the very essence of love in front of you, and you still got to have love, you still got to have hope. You would think they would be eliminated. That's no longer necessary, because when I see Jesus, amen, everything should be complete. No, here's the thing is this. When you get to glory, you don't stop growing. We assume that when we get to glory, the growing is over. You will be going for eternity. You know why? Because you're trying to grow up like Jesus. He's eternal. And if you stop growing, you start dying. You no longer have a purpose to even live. So God doesn't start the growth process because you're trying to catch up to Jesus. That's going to take eternity to do that. And it's never, never, ever, ever, ever, ever going to be no ending. So teachable spirits are one of the most things you can cultivate. Having a teachable spirit. No matter how much you know, how much you understand, how much you comprehend, having a teachable spirit, because God resists the proud and give grace to the humble. And how do I get humility? Have a teachable spirit. I'm learning stuff all the time. I mean, all the time. And I listen to a lot of different folk, different ways they say things. I was listening to a young man. He was on some type of program, and a celebrity had offended him. And he, instead of him being disrespectful to the celebrity who had great clout and whatever and didn't recognize him, they finally met face to face, and he showed him respect. He was a 24-year-old young man. The celebrity was maybe 56 years old, well-established in the community. And he said to the celebrity, I respect you, number one. You have influence, but you should be careful what your influence is, because your influence might hurt the wrong person. But he said, because I know who I am to God, your criticism didn't hurt me. Because I know who I am. If I didn't know who I was in God, your criticism could have damaged me because you misused your influence. And that's the place you want to get to, that the criticism don't damage you, because I know who I am in God. Your judgment, your evaluation of me, you late, buddy. I've been found wanting for nothing because me and Jesus got it going on. Or rather to say, Jesus and I got it going on. All right, so in the fifth chapter, we pick up this ways, and we start out with the works of the flesh. Now, notice it calls the work. How many got to go to work tomorrow? No, let me ask you a very honest question. Be honest. How many don't want to go to work tomorrow? Just send the money. Don't worry about the, keep my lights on, keep my phone on. And see, notice that when you operate in your flesh, it's a job. To stay addicted, to stay mean, to stay all the things he about to describe, that's work. It wears you out emotionally, mentally, psychologically, and spiritually. And then it don't pay nothing. The paycheck is death. At the end of the day, for all that work of what we're about to describe, the paycheck and the payoff is death. Wow. So the works of the flesh are manifest, which are these: adultery, fornication, uncleanliness, lasciviousness, idolatry, witchcraft, hatred, variance, emulations, wrath, strife, sedations, heresies, envies, murders, drunkenness, revelings, and such like, of which I tell you before, as I've also told you in time past, that they which do such things shall not inherit the kingdom of God. Why he said that is because this is not the characteristics of kingdom citizens. Kingdom citizens and kingdom children do not display these attributes, because Jesus in them makes a difference. But without Christ, these attributes are common and normal behaviors, because they're children of the devil and children of the flesh. So as Jesus said to the Pharisees, you are your father, the devil. And until we become born again, the devil is our father. Uh-oh. You may be a good person, but that doesn't mean you're God's person. Everybody's God's creation, but not everybody's God's child. Everyone. Everyone. Everyone is God's creation, but not everybody's God's child. Now, that's a hard biblical truth, because it makes it sound like God hates people. He has no hate for nobody, for God so loved the world. So it's not an intention. He invites you to become part of the family. How many glad you're part of the family? Now, you just can't join the church and become part of the family. You just can't raise your hand and say, I want to be part of the family. You just can't give a couple of dollars to be part of the family. You must be born again, because your old nature don't look like his new nature. That's the difference. So God gives you what you can't manufacture. He gives you his nature. Amen. You didn't get it from your mama, didn't get it from your daddy. You know that conversation, you got it from a mama, and the body of Christ, you got it from your daddy. That's Jesus. All right? So now the 22nd verse picks up and says, but the fruit of the Spirit is love, joy, peace, long suffering. I like saying that. But that's mean putting up with people, being patient with other people. This is patience outside of you, not in you. Because sometimes you're impatient with yourself, but this doesn't refer to you being patient with it. It's putting up with other folk. Gentleness, goodness, faith, meekness, temperance. Against such, there is no law. In other words, God will not indict you or hold you or get criminal charges because you're acting right. Display these attributes and characteristics, because in a nutshell, this is Jesus being allowed to be Jesus inside you. Allow your body, your mind, your soul, and your spirit to be renewed in him. Allow him to flow through you and manifest in you. So you can't manufacture this. Tell somebody, I can't manufacture this. All right. You can't make this up. You can't go into the lab. You can't will it up. This is something that must be organic in terms of relationship and connection with God. It's you getting out the way and letting Jesus be Jesus. It's more than a shout. It's more than a dance. It's more than a praise and more than a worship. All those things are things to consider, but it's deeper than that. Amen. Because he lists what they should look like. Nine is the number of fruitfulness. Nine is the number of beginnings. Now, some traditions teach there are more than nine. And it probably is. And I won't get into that, but we'll just focus on the nine that here. And the way that we receive these nine are found under verse 24. This is the key. How do I get these things to demonstrate? And notice what the prescription is. They that are Christ have crucified the flesh with the affections, and I've crucified my envy, my murders, my drunkenness, revelings, variance, and I've crucified all that. It's coming up. I put it on the cross. I declare it dead in the name of Jesus. So I don't have the permission to flow through me any longer. Have somebody say it's dead. Now, it may pop up from here and there. Freddy Krueger likes to come back for sequels and part two. But Freddy and Fredonia, let me mention the ladies too. But God will kill that. You have to desire to be crucified with Christ. That means what he did on the cross, you think, how many glad he died on the cross for you? Come on, let's see the hands that are like. I'm glad he died on the cross. But guess what? So did you. You've been dead 2,000 years. What? I'm only 18. 2,000 years ago, your 80-year-old self was dying with Jesus. How did I die with Jesus on the cross? Your sin in him is what he killed. When he died for your sin, it wasn't an act, it was you. Because sometimes we only think it's a sin as an act. Sin is a nature. Sin is, you're not a sinner because you sinned. You sinned by nature. There's a big difference. Because sometimes I'm a sinner because I lied. No, you were sinning before you lied. You didn't have to lie to be a sinner. You was born in sin, shaped in iniquity. You've been a sinner since a fetus. Uh-oh. Well, what about the babies? But what about the babies, Michael? What about the children? I understand. And I'm not trying to be mean or cruel. And the Bible gives us some directives that sometimes we want to gloss over it and move on to things that are not really biblically sound. Some of you may disagree with the theology I'm talking about here, but it's what the scripture says. But thank God there's a remedy. It's not like God indicts us and don't have a remedy. The remedy is Jesus. I'm a new creature in Christ Jesus. That's what that means. I'm a new creature. The old nature, the old self, that old person born in sin, shaped in iniquity, covered in the blood. I'm glad you're covered in the blood. Now, don't make me better than somebody. It makes me different than somebody. I'm not better than someone who don't know Jesus, but I'm different because of my relationship and my connection. I have an option. I have a way out. I have access to God the Father. I can come to the throne of grace boldly, finding help in the time of need. How many need God from time to time? It's called the throne of grace, not the throne of law. So grace means you might have done something you had no business doing, but grace. Guilty as charged, but grace. Caught red-handed, but your hands in the cookie jar, but grace. Amen. You can confess and even throw yourself at the mercy of the court, and they could indict you and say, to hell must you go, but grace. So let no man boast, but Christ on the cross, who paid the price 2,000 years ago on the cross, when my sin was in him at that time, his grace is sufficient for me. So now when the devil said, how can they come to heaven? A nail-scarred hand is raised up. Father, I die for their sins. Somebody say, thank you, Jesus. I thank God for the grace of God. And see, you must understand this all the time. This is where our worship comes from. That's where our praise comes from, because it puts us in a thankful position. Not I deserve it, not an entitled position. It puts us in a position that unless I submit to his grace, thus unless we forgive others because God has forgiven me. How many glad that God has forgiven us? Oh, so much, so much. All right, let me try to get through this before my clock starts. Let me hit the clock real quick because I'm already the time, Jesus. I'm trying to be mindful of your time, respectfully your time, because I want you to respect mine. All right. There are three. We're going to talk about peace today. Peace. And there are three people you need to have peace with in your life. Minimal. First, peace with God, because God's a person. Number one. Romans 5:1 says this from the ESV version. Therefore, since we have been justified by faith, we have peace with God through our Lord Jesus Christ. Then we have peace with men and other people. That's what we need. Then last, not least, peace with yourself. Because sometimes you don't have peace with you. You're disappointed in your own behavior, your own decision, your own choices. You don't have peace with you. All right, let's start with peace with God first, which is really should be the last one. And the peace with yourself is going to come back and be a little redundant. Therefore, since we have been justified by faith, the scripture declares in the book of Romans, we have peace with God, which means all my sinful behavior, my bad choices, bad decision, unholy, unrighteous thinking, whatever it might be that's opposed to the will of God, even the good things that have God's permission, God no longer is angry at me. I'm glad that God ain't mad at you. Could you think of a time in your life that he could be angry at you, disappointed with you, that you don't think I should not pray because I don't know if my prayer going to get it's because God is angry at me. I've done things, I've had behavior that did not display holiness or righteousness or give God glory. He has every right to not have peace with me. But then God did this 2,000 years ago. He put his anger at you on Jesus. Everything. God poured out his wrath that we as human beings should have suffered. Christ, who knew no sin, took and absorbed all your sin. The old analogy is that you were caught red-handed with a murder, a homicide, got it on video, got it on tape. And these days, that's not uncommon to do. And yet at the court date, or rather the time of execution, let's say it's 11:59, and they're about to put you in an electric chair, about to pull the switch. And then Jesus walks in and tells you to get up, and he sits in your chair. And when they pull the switch, he dies in your place for your crime. That literally means that you can't be indicted twice. You can't do the same. If you paid the price for the crime cannot be paid for twice. And if Christ, what do you call it? Double jeopardy. So that's a legal thing. God's put, he sees you on the cross. Therefore, you can no longer be held accountable for your crime because somebody paid the price for it. That's my, I know I'm free. Now, you may not feel free, but that's why I say it's legal. It's legal. God keeps the law. He's not a lawbreaker. That makes him a sinner. So he keeps the law by putting somebody in your place. The lamb that was slain, that's more than an Easter slogan. That's a reality. That's what keeps you connected to God. If you can't meditate on those thoughts, you'll feel like in condemnation, I can't talk to God in prayer about this. I can't talk to him about that. He ain't going to help me with this. That's why I can't get a house. That's why I can't get a job, because he don't like me right now. You can't tell me it felt like that before. And many times say, let me act right so I can get this, so I can get that. Because we think that we, our behavior will make God change. He says in, Romans. No, Hebrews. I'm sorry. Hebrews, 4th chapter. He talks about, let us now therefore come boldly to the throne of grace, find a help in a time of need. That's what gives us access, because we have peace with God. Therefore, there's no condemnation that is in Christ Jesus. I can no longer be held under condemnation because Jesus paid it all. Doesn't mean I won't have things to do to walk a certain way. I'm not working away like I'm not entitled. But the same token, I must always recognize the lordship of Jesus Christ, who started this, can finish this. Yeah, that God and I have peace. So even if I feel like I'm wrong, I go repent like we just did with communion. At the same time, I got peace with God. You know how many people think suicidal thoughts because they ain't got peace? You know how many people are depressed because they don't have peace? You know how many folks turn into alcoholics and all type of other drugs or situations, try to get their mind comfortable because they don't have peace? Don't you remember? I'm not talking about somebody outside. I'm talking about sitting up right in here right now. You made some choices and decisions because you didn't have peace. You can change your environment. That don't mean you don't get peace. You can't manufacture it. So going to some place different. Many say, I need to get away. I get it. You do need to get away. But the environment is not going to give you the peace of God. That's not going to change the inner peace that you get from God. because you're still going over that same mind, that same heart, that same soul, that same spirit. You're translating that same person to another environment, but the environment may take your mind off it for a moment. But if it's in your heart, it's in your soul, you're not going to get the peace by changing your environment. Amen. You can't buy it. You know, some people got a saying, when it going to get tough, the tough go shopping. Charge it. Now you don't got lazy. Amazon it. All right. Retail therapy is what they call it. Right. But the same token, now you got a bitch. You got stuff you don't need. You got stuff on eBay. Hey, man, you've accumulated different things. You got to get a storage space. Now you're worried about clutter. Now you're worried about organization. Now you're thinking about maybe I'm too selfish. You don't have peace because you're trying all these methods to gain peace that are surface at best, but are not eternal, that come from God. And because we lack relationship with God, we don't have that eternal. How many want eternal peace? Don't get me wrong. It's okay to have that type of therapy, but don't depend on that. Because when you get fired and can't get hired, or things get tight and you're about to lose the lights, I can go on and on. And now you got another stress concerning that, because poor stewardship, now you don't have the peace. Another peace, peace with others. Romans chapter 12, verse 16 says, and I like how God is real. I like how he's real. Because people, and we got a couple men in the room, can be difficult. Have you found this to be the case? That people, I remember one time God told me to stop praying a specific prayer. Lord, deliver me from people. Church would be fine if it weren't for the people. It'd be amazing to come to church if it weren't for the people. I almost better deal with a demon and devil, but people, there's an old negative phrase that come out the streets. Forgive me for saying it. People and flies. The more I see people, the more I like flies. That's a terrible truth. I know. I'm saved, sanctified, Holy Ghost filled, fire baptized. People. Amen. And look around you. They're all around us. They came to church. It ain't all of them, just some of them. Now watch what the Word of God says. If it's possible. He knows it's going to be difficult. He knows it's going to be a trial and a test, but he wants you to make the effort. Amen. It's more being important, or rather it's more important, we learned this lesson this morning ministry leadership class, that it's more important to be obedient than worry about results. Because sometimes you're looking at results and think it didn't work because, no, it's better to be obedient because you can't always determine the results of your obedience. So many times you write yourself off because I was obedient, but it didn't work. I tried to be nice, but they still acting up. Doesn't matter. God is counting your obedience as faithfulness. Never mind their behavior. They'll be held accountable for what they didn't do, but you did your part. So take the pressure off of trying to perform things that's up to them. You can only do but so much. You're not him. You're who you are. So go to the scripture. If the power, so far as it depends on you, live peaceably with all. Now, trying to do that, some folk will take your kindness for weakness, your meekness for weakness, your humility for stupidity. Amen. Because you're trying to have peace. Some folk are going to take advantage of you because they think that you don't know no better. Have you been in this movie before? The folk assume because you are trying to reconcile and bring it together, they see an opening, an option, opportunity to be a shark, and you just bait. Galatians just told us, I'm crucified. This is what crucifixion looks like. Because Christ on the cross, he has no power. He can call down angels if he desires. He can get off the cross if he wants to, but he doesn't. He stays right there. They spit on him. They talk about him. They take his clothes over and part and gamble right in front of his face. They disrespect him and embarrass him in front of his mother. All these different things happen, but that's being crucified. So you're worried about your reputation, not his. Now, trust me, this ain't an easy thing to do. This calls for boldness and confidence in relation with the Lord Jesus Christ. You will be looked at as a fool. You'll be looked at as a, you will be all those things, but God will keep you. And the more you make room for him, the more he can come through you and manifest the behaviors that we're talking about. The peace that surpasses all understanding. I don't understand how they treat you, but I thank you that you should give me peace. I don't understand why you let me walk into a situation that they lying on me, disparaging me. But I don't understand, Lord, no matter what, I still have peace. I should be losing my mind. I should be retaliating. I should do all the different things. But I still have peace. Have you been to a place that you had to question yourself, like, why am I still peace? Maybe something wrong with me. Am I living in denial? Of course you isn't. You're experiencing his presence that keeps you. Now, that takes a little bit for your mind to be renewed because your thinking is, I have to retaliate. Lord, when you going to let me hit somebody back? Lord, when going to be my turn to swing? Lord, when are you going to justify? We have these thoughts and questions in our hearts to do this because we want God to pull us out of things. Have you been someplace that wasn't comfortable? Come on now. There's some places they did something, and the question is not what the devil did, but why did God allow? Because so many times we look at the devil did what people did, but the question is, why did God allow? That's more important than what everything else. Why? Because he ordered my steps. Did he forget the activity? Did the GPS start to blank out when you got in this situation? Did he just let you on your own for 1 minute? His eyes on you 24/7, 365. So if you went through a hard time, a difficult time, behold, I'm there. I understand what's happening. You got to be more conscious aware of him after you make your bed in hell more than when everything is good. It's easy to give God glory when everything is good. Amen. You know what that's called? Using somebody. I'm only your friend as long as you agree. We're only good as long as we're on the same page. But if we ever disagree, I'm getting rid of you. We don't put the work in for the relationship because we want the relationship to always be our turn and our way. And in the transition for the Holy Spirit to flow through us, we got to move out the way. Here's a cuss word, submit. I guess I cuss spirit around. Ain't nobody say amen, praise the Lord. Ain't nobody bust out in the shower. I ain't see flip-flops going left and hats going right. Everybody just sat there saying, Now, here's our problem. You might say, I do submit selectively. Some you will and some you won't. Selectively. You choose who choose you. Everybody else, you write them off. Amen. No. That's a free amen from me for you. That's my gift to you. That's my gift to you. All right. Because your flesh is saying, well, Pastor, what you asking me for? Reliance. See, I'm in my sock foot. Because they just wash the floor. It looks good. They need my sock foot. The point is, we limit the Holy Spirit to an experience in adrenaline in our flesh. And we don't give him permission to be a reliant person on a regular basis. Because we look for the tingle and the goosebumps experiences. Right? We don't allow him to be that person 24/7, 365, because we want to identify with a demonstration and an exercise of his presence. So we don't allow him to be in our hearts and our minds to manage, to control us the way we want to be controlled. He's a sidekick at best, but he's not that person that leads and guides you to all truth. That's his job. He shall lead you into all truth. Then if it's all true, to me, that means all the time. Not good times only, but bad times too. And see, we like to confine him only to the good times. And thank God for the Pentecostal movement that we like to praise him, like to shout, but sometimes that understanding him limits him.
4: 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The views

0: My God. 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

That was Pastor Shirley Caesar, along with Reverend Anthony Hamilton, that's my deacon, with It's All Right, It's Okay. That's a song of hope to every one of you out there. Now listen, I've got to take a break, but give me a few minutes. We'll be right back with more of the new Donnie McClurkin Show right after this.

Americans. Man, we've got a lot to do, as we do every day. We've got our shout-outs. We've got our praise break from DJ T-Storm. I'm glad to play it right here.

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Caribbean vibes felt like in that church.

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0: God bless every one of you. 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Don't change the channel. 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But as I've got to leave, I want to thank you for listening, and I love you all. And by the grace of God, we'll be back. But until the next edition of the new Donnie McClurkin Show, hey, walk in the favor of God. 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

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Good afternoon. Welcome to Sunday Joy. I'm your host, Kevin Langford, the Good News Merchant, and we're going to continue with great music on this winning weekend. You get a chance to win tickets to the Spirit of Praise, as we continue, and it's the third Sunday in August, so we're going to call it Prayer and Praise Sunday. What do you think of that? We've got great music on the way. 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Good afternoon.

0: 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Good news music coming from Donnie McClurkin with Better After a While. You better believe that. I tell you, I like that song. And you can check out Donnie McClurkin 5 a.m. every day, Monday through Friday, with the new Donnie McClurkin Show. Thank you, Donnie, for that. Hey, we'll be back with more great gospel music for your praise and prayer Sunday. That's what we're calling it. And we'll be back with Melodies from Heaven from your friend and mine, Kirk Franklin. 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Stay close.
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Yes, happy birthday from your Sunday Joy family. May the Lord bless you and keep you, and may heaven make his face smile upon you. 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Happy birthday.

0: DC Station for Inspiration. It's Praise 92.7 and 95.9. And they are doing their worship and praise thing this afternoon. Hometown talent of Charles Butler and Trinity with Jesus Reigns. Praise Him morning, noon, and night. And it's a powerful song. Hope you like that. We're continuing with great gospel music. I want to remind you that it's a winning weekend, so you get a chance in the 2 o'clock hour to win tickets to this great event, the Wells Fargo 18th Annual Spirit of Praise. And it's going to be Hezekiah Walker's Choir Fest, October 10th. That's Saturday, October 10th, 5 p.m. at Reed Temple AME in Glendale, Maryland. This year's lineup includes Hezekiah Walker and Love Fellowship Choir, John P. Key and New Life, J.J. Hairston and Youth for Praise, Bashawn Mitchell, Lisa Knowles-Smith, plus we just added Vincent Bohannon and his group, and we're not done. We're still adding more of your favorite artists to the big celebration, so you'll really enjoy it and just raise the roof and praise the Lord with us. 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We'll be back.
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5: Praise the Lord, Pastor Martino. 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
1: 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He's on his way to town for our 18th annual Spirit of Praise. That's John P. Key and those guys, man. It's welcome to Sunday Joy. I'm Kevin Langford, your good news merchant. It's the third Sunday. So we're putting a little prayer with our praise, and we're praying for what you need. We're praying for God to bless what's already been done, and we're believing him for what's still on the way. And right now, it's Todd Delaney with Proverbs 3. Thanks for joining us on Praise.

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0: 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The Seven Sons of Soul say clap your hands. And before that, we heard from Joshua's Troop with Everybody Clap Your Hands. So the message is clear. If you're not clapping your hands right now, you're just being hard-headed. And you don't eat chicken on Sunday. Stay with us. We've got more music on the way. I'm Kevin Langford here to keep you company until 3 o'clock with Sunday Joy on Praise 92.7, 95.9, and PraiseDC.com.
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From Rick Ross and T.I. to Eric Benet and Keith Sweat, with Ricky Smiley and D.L. 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

0: KC station for inspiration is Praise 92.7 and 95.9. We're not trying to be nosy, but did he make a way for you? God did. That's Kenny Lewis with God Did It on Praise. Stay right there. We've got more music soon to come on Sunday Joy. Hope you're feeling well and doing all right. We'll be right back in 6.5 minutes on Praise.
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5: This is Bishop Donnell Long, pastor of the Scripture Cathedral, and I want to invite you, your family, your friends, your co-workers, and everybody you know to come and worship with us each Sunday morning at 11 a.m. On the first Sunday is healing and deliverance. 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For more information or directions, you can call right now, 301-333-5300, or you can go to our website, www.thescm.church. 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
15: Domestic abuse. Come see what happens when the man is the victim in the number one urban stage play, Man of the House, coming to the Howard Theater on Saturday, August 22nd for two shows, one night only, starring R&B diva Monifa from MTV's Wild and Out, C. King from All the Queen's Men, O'Shea Russell, a.k.a. 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

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Welcome to Sunday Joy. I'm Kevin Langford, here to keep you company until Ronette Rollins enters at 3 o'clock. 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

0: 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And I'm Kevin Langford. It's a pleasure to be with you this afternoon. Thanks for joining us. And I want to be able to deliver the good news to somebody. So write this number down, 202-383-9777. 202-383-9777. Dial quickly now, and you will be able to win tickets to the Wells Fargo 18th Annual Spirit of Praise presenting Hezekiah Walker's Choir Fest. So the 10th caller will be the winner to receive the good news that you won the tickets. Dial us right now, 202-383-9777. Good luck.
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0: JJ Hairston and YP. Rashawn Mitchell and Lisa Knowles Smith. Listen, we're just getting started. We're adding more of your favorite artists to the big celebration. 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
0: You've been praying for this, huh?
1: Yes.
0: All right. You are our lucky winner, Jessica, and I want to tell you that you want to pay our tickets to the Wells Fargo 18th Annual Spirit of Praise presenting Hezekiah Walker's Choir Fest featuring Hezekiah Walker, John P. Key, J.J. 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

0: 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That's Juanita Conti with I Know Who I Am. And we'd just like to let you know it's now time for today's spiritual vitamin. Philippians 4:6 tells us to bring our requests to God with thanksgiving. Did you see what the Apostle Paul is saying there? He said that the request and the thank you can occupy the same prayer. So you can be waiting on God and still thanking God for the deliverance, thanking God for the blessing. And that's today's spiritual vitamin. Remember, take as directed. I'm Kevin Langford, here to keep you company and having a great time. Hope you are too. Thank you for joining us for today's episode of Sunday Joy. Coming up at 3 o'clock is Ronette Rollins, and you're going to have a great time this afternoon. So keep your radio right here. We'll be back with more.
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12: 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We seek to be able to recognize when our assistance is needed, even when no word may have been spoken. And we ask you, dear God, to love and direct our steps, guide and protect our very existence during these times of change and uncertainty. Please, dear God, improve our spiritual vision. Amen and hallelujah.
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The Clark Sisters, you brought the sunshine. I'm Kevin Langford. Thank you for allowing us to be a part of your afternoon with Sunday Joy. I hope something we did, said, or played has helped make your day brighter and your burden a little lighter. And just always in parting, we'd like to remind you to just stay close, hang in there, and choose joy in every situation. Ronette Rollins is up next. Have a marvelous Sunday, and we'll see you next week right here on Sunday Joy. God bless.

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1: 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Happy Sunday to you, fam. Good afternoon on this rainy day. That's a classic from Milton Brunson and the Thompson Community Choir kicking off today's show, reminding you God's got it. Listen, we got a lot to cover today. I'll tell you in just a few moments just how much. 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

0: First start worship with their latest. It's called You Are. Welcome to the Ronette Rollins Show, fam. I'm here with your daily dose of faith and joy. Happy Sunday to you. This rain makes it so easy to just enjoy lounging around the house, right? Well, listen, last night was the biggest night in gospel music. It was the 41st annual Stellar Awards. So we'll cover a few of the wins and I'll tell you how you'll be able to watch it once it airs. Plus, who wants to be in the building for our 18th annual Spirit of Praise, because honey, I got your hookup today. That's right, I'm giving away free tickets all show today. And then later in the show, I want to talk about this reality TV show that currently has me in a chokehold. Honey, don't judge me. We'll unpack it in a bit. But first, it's time for a motivational moment from my dad, Reverend Ron Harrison.
1: Good afternoon, Praise family. Now listen, don't tune me out, but I'd like to talk to you about stewardship. Sometimes we find our vocabulary is influenced by tradition. So, when we hear the word stewardship, our minds form an image of an offering plate. In reality, the biblical scope of stewardship is infinitely wider. In 1 Corinthians chapter 4, verse 2, the Apostle Paul writes, "Moreover, it is required in stewards that they be found faithful." In the original Greek, the term is literally translated as a household manager. This person didn't own anything, but was entrusted with managing every aspect of the master's house, including the upkeep, finances, servants' work assignments, child care, and education. Too often, we think of our giving as separate from the rest of our lives, and tithing therefore makes us good stewards. But the truth is our time, talent, abilities, and all of our possessions are not our own. They've been entrusted into our care by God, and it is our responsibility to manage them well. If you tithe your 10%, then waste the 90% you have left on foolishness, you are not being a good steward. If you spend so much time on social media that you miss an important deadline or work assignment, you are not being a good steward. If you fail an exam because you neglected to study, you are not being a good steward. Take a careful self-inventory, because the Lord is auditing more than your checkbook or your bank account. Let us be faithful stewards of everything God has given to us and honor Him in every aspect of our lives. God bless you, my friend.
0: Ooh, it's tight, but it's right, honey. Okay, that's my dad, the right Reverend Ron Harrison, talking to us about stewardship. 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
3: 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I don't need to talk to no stranger about, like, what? 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Mm-hmm.
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11: Are you building your spiritual house? We can sometimes leave God right out. I mean, you've heard God help those who help themselves. Well, that's not true. God helps those who cannot help themselves. Amen. Hallelujah. So we have to leave religion and make sure that we are in the faith. God says in his word that whosoever called upon the name of the Lord shall be saved. So it's not going to church that's going to make us, amen, a Christian. And it's not going to McDonald's that makes us a hamburger, is it? Okay. We have to depend on our salvation coming from the Lord Jesus Christ. So let's surrender our lives to him. In Genesis chapter 9 through 11, the Lord had told the people to replenish the earth. Amen. Hallelujah. But in Genesis 11:4, they were going to build a tower and get to heaven. That's religion. Don't work in your own strength. Let the Holy Spirit lead you in the new year. Amen. So that you can do everything that's pleasing to the Lord. This is Dr. Loretta Rich, and I do come on Praise 92.7 FM. 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I invite you to tune in. I love you. God bless you.
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13: 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Come see what happens when the man is the victim in the number one urban stage play, Man of the House, coming to the Howard Theater on Saturday, August 22nd for two shows, one night only, starring R&B diva Monifa from MTV's Wild and Out, C. King from All the Queen's Men, O'Shea Russell, a.k.a. 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
14: As we enter the second half of this year, many people perhaps are looking back and wondering where time has gone. Perhaps some dreams have been delayed, some prayers seem to be unanswered, or a plan doesn't always unfold the way we expect. But here's the good news. Our God is a God of new beginning. Isaiah reminds us that the Lord says, behold, I will do a new thing. Now it shall spring forth. Shall you not know it? Notice God doesn't say, I did a new thing or I will someday. He says, now it shall spring forth. God's blessings aren't confined to a season or a calendar. At any moment, he can open a new door, restore what was lost, and redirect your path. So don't spend the rest of this year looking behind you. Remember that looking back left Lot's wife standing still and sulky. Look ahead with expectation. The same God who brought you this far is already preparing for what's next. This is Bishop Lacey. I serve United Faith Christian Ministry in Stafford, Virginia.
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2: Come on. Come on, everybody. Put your hands together. Happy to know he's a way maker. I said, how many of you know he's a way maker tonight?

0: That's what the DMV sounds like, honey. Okay, Patrick Lundy and the Ministers of Music reminding you our God is a wave maker. Honey, that's why we love to call him. Here's Vincent Bohannon right now on Praise 92.7 and 95.9.
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0: 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When I tell y'all, I got my whole life in the last little 15 minutes, okay, with these songs, okay? 10X My Blessing. Before that, you heard one of our artists that we will be performing for the Spirit of Praise, Vincent Bohannon. I love to call him. His name is Jesus. And then before that, Patrick Lundy, the Ministers of Music, JJ Harrison. I mean, we over here getting it. You need to tell somebody and tell somebody else to tune in right now to Praise 92.7 and 95.9 and get their praise on. Okay, now listen, it's about that time. I'm ready to bless somebody with a pair of tickets to our upcoming 18th annual Wells Fargo Spirit of Praise. It's going to be fire. Okay, we've got Hezekiah Walker's Choir Fest, John P. Key and New Life, JJ Harrison, Vashawn Mitchell, Vincent Bohannon, Lisa Noel Smith, and so much more. You can get your tickets at praisedc.com or be my ninth caller right now. 202-383-9777. That's 202-383-9777. I'm ready to bless caller number 9 right now with a pair of tickets to the Spirit of Praise. Stick around. Coming up in the next hour of the Ronette Rollins Show, in addition to more of your favorites in gospel and inspiration, of course. All right, we're going to be talking about some of the wins last night for the Stellar Awards. So stay close to Praise 92.7 and 95.9.
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Smokey Norfolk, I need you now, kicking off the hour. 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And later in the hour, giving away another pair of tickets to the Spirit of Praise. 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So stay tuned for your chance to win on Praise. Up next, here's a classic from the Sounds of Blackness, reminding you, baby, everything's gonna be all right. 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

0: 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Tasha Cobbs Leonard with John Legend Church. All right, fam, let's dig into the stellar award wins from the weekend, starting with Tasha Cobbs Leonard. She was actually presented with the Aretha Franklin Icon Award, and Pastor Mike Jr. received the Thomas A. Dorsey Most Notable Achievement Award. So for the first time ever, the Stellars was held in Charlotte, North Carolina this weekend. Congratulations to all the nominees, honorees, and winners. Shout out to the morning crew, Erica Campbell, Griff, Cheryl Jackson, and the entire Get Up Morning staff for their win for Syndicated Radio Show of the Year. Big winners of the night included Lisa Noel Smith, Darrell Walls, and Vincent Bohannon, two of which will be performing at our Spirit of Praise. So you know we're going to celebrate real big, right? Lisa won 5 awards, 4 of them for the hit album Revival Live in Dallas, which she recorded, of course, with the Brown Sisters. She also won the Albertina Walker Female Artist of the Year Award. They got Group of the Year and Quartet of the Year alongside Producer of the Year in tandem with Frederick Perry for the song Promises. And Promises received the award for Song of the Year. So, woo, I know that she is real happy about that and dedicating that to her mom who passed last year. So congratulations to her. Vincent Bohannon won 3 awards with SOV, all for their album Live in New York. Album of the Year, Choir of the Year, which was a tie with J.J. Harrison and Youthful Praise, and Contemporary Choir of the Year. You can catch the broadcast on the Stellar Network August 29th and on BET starting August 30th. That's the Stellar Awards. All right, fam, stick around. I've got music from Richard Smallwood and Vision coming up in minutes, and another opportunity for you to win tickets to the Spirit of Praise coming up next on Praise 92.7 and 95.9.
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6: Are you building your spiritual house? We can sometimes leave God right out. I mean, you've heard God help those who help themselves. Well, that's not true. God helps those who cannot help themselves. Amen. Hallelujah. So we have to leave religion and make sure that we are in the faith. God says in his word that whosoever called upon the name of the Lord shall be saved. So it's not going to church that's going to make us, amen, a Christian. And it's not going to McDonald's that makes us a hamburger, is it? Okay. We have to depend on our salvation coming from the Lord Jesus Christ. So let's surrender our lives to him. In Genesis chapter 9 through 11, the Lord had told the people to replenish the earth. Amen. Hallelujah. But in Genesis 11:4, they were going to build a tower and get to heaven. That's religion. Don't work in your own strength. Let the Holy Spirit lead you in the new year. Amen. So that you can do everything that's pleasing to the Lord. This is Dr. Loretta Rich, and I do come on Praise 92.7 FM. 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I invite you to tune in. I love you. God bless you.
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16: And when I woke up, I knew that was a healing song. And I knew that God had ordained that because I was going through some spiritual pain of my own. And it was speaking to my soul. And I just wanted to encourage other people who might be going through pain that God is a healer. Earth has no sorrow that heaven cannot heal. There's no situation that you're going through that's so difficult that God cannot fix it. I don't care what your friends say. I don't care what your family says. I don't care what whoever's around you says. There's healing. For your soul and for your spirit. So we want you to be encouraged tonight and not be discouraged.

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you know you want to be in the building for the 18th annual Spirit of Praise to see John P. Key. That's his song called Church Medley. Be my ninth caller right now, 202-383-9777. That's 202-383-9777. So I can bless you with a pair of tickets to the Spirit of Praise. Up next is Ja'Kaylin Carr. She real prophetic with this one. You will win on Praise. 92.7 and 95.9.

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0: She lives right here in the DMV, Jasmine Brown Lee with Grateful. 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Congratulations to my ninth caller, Rashana from Atlanta, Maryland, on winning a pair of tickets to the Spirit of Praise. I'll see you Saturday, October 10th at Reed Temple, Rashana. All right, fam. 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All right, fam, so check it out. Coming up in the next hour, in addition to more of your favorites in gospel and inspiration, I want to talk about this reality TV show that currently has me in a chokehold, okay? Married at First Sight. Oh, my goodness. Okay, we'll get into it at the next hour. You just got to come on back, and we're going to talk about it together, all right? That's coming up in the next hour of the Ronette Rollins Show on Praise 92.7 and 95.9.
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Taking you back to probably the 80s, I believe. 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Classic inspiration from the Winans and Anita Baker, reminding you ain't no need to worry what the night is going to bring, honey. It'll be all over in the morning. All you have to do is hold on till the morning. Up next, here is our featured artist for the Spirit of Praise, Hezekiah Walker. I'll Make It. And then we're going to get into that discussion of Married at First Sight. All right, stick around on Praise 92.7 and 95.9.

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0: I love it. Jason Nelson Madison, Ryan Ward with Made New. 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So can we talk about Married at First Sight Season 20? Just for a second, all right? On Peacock, if you haven't seen it already, baby, when I say good TV, some good reality TV. Now look, in my humble opinion, marriage is already hard work, okay? Even when you've known the person for years before saying, I do. So marrying a complete stranger sight unseen at the altar? You talk about brave. But anyway, they're in Seattle this season following seven couples, but the internet, and so am I, we're in pure shambles over the two black couples. Okay, first up, you've got Belle Jolie and Mecca, both 28 years old. Social media has been having a field day because Belle Jolie, she showed up fully poised and ready to love, while Mecca, on the other hand, is not so ready and letting his dad's advice get in the way. And, you know, dropping quotes that have the timeline screaming at their screens. Okay. I mean, just some of the stuff that comes out his mouth. I'd be like, Lord Jesus. Then you've got the more mature couple, Nikki and Sean, who are in their mid-40s. Now, listen, Nikki's facial expression when she got to the altar, her reaction or lack thereof, should I say, to seeing Sean, her new husband, gave us enough viral meme material to last until next season. And that's just the truth, okay? Sis got down to the altar and was like, so where is he? Not where is he? Girl, he in front of you. Anyway, while she made it clear that she's not, you know, physically attracted to him, they do connect intellectually, you know, on other levels. So they're trying to make it work. But, I don't like how he gaslights Nikki whenever she disagrees with him or has an issue with something he says or does. I don't like that part. But anyway, it's good TV. So whether these couples make it past decision day or run straight to divorce court, honey, it is top tier television. And I'm going to need you to check it out. You need a good little laugh, okay? It's on Peacock. It's called Married at First Sight. The current season is season 20. All right, fam, stick around. I've got music from... let's see, Evie McKinney coming up next. Also, it's time for me to give away my last pair of tickets to the Spirit of Praise for this weekend. We've been giving away tickets all weekend long on our local show. So this is my last pair for this weekend. Be my ninth caller. Call me right now, 202-383-9777. That's 202-383-9777. So I can bless you with a pair of tickets to the Spirit of Praise, where we can sing to the top of our lungs with Hezekiah Walker's Choir Fest, John P. Key, J.J. Harrison, Vashawn Mitchell, Lisa Noe Smith, and more. Vincent, I can't forget about Vincent Bohannon. Almost all of these artists have won recently at the Stellar Award. So congratulations to them. So yeah, be my ninth caller right now, 202-383-9777. And if you did not win this weekend, it's okay. 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
13: As we enter the second half of this year, many people perhaps are looking back and wondering where time has gone. Perhaps some dreams have been delayed, some prayers seem to be unanswered, or a plan doesn't always unfold the way we expect. But here's the good news. Our God is a God of new beginning. Isaiah reminds us that the Lord says, behold, I will do a new thing. Now it shall spring forth. Shall you not know it? Notice God doesn't say, I did a new thing or I will someday. He says, now it shall spring forth. God's blessings aren't confined to a season or a calendar. At any moment, he can open a new door, restore what was lost, and redirect your path. So don't spend the rest of this year looking behind you. Remember that looking back left Lot's wife standing still and sulky. Look ahead with expectation. The same God who brought you this far is already preparing for what's next. This is Bishop Lacey. I serve United Faith Christian Ministry in Stafford, Virginia.
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3: I see you.
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0: We love celebrating our artists right here in the DMV, like Echelon Knox with Jeremiah Hicks Sunday morning. Time to give away my last pair of tickets to the Spirit of Praise. And I got my ninth caller on the line. Let's go to the Praise lines. Praise, who's this?
1: Angela.
0: How's it going, Angela?
1: Let me tell you something, honey. Right now is my season because I have called every time y'all ask me to. Girl, just say I'm the right caller, please.
0: You are. You're calling number nine. I'm going to see you at the Spirit of Praise.
1: Yes. Oh, we about to go churching, honey.
0: We going all the way up, girl, singing to the top of our lungs. You ready?
1: Yes.
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0: 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I'm Ronette Rollins, and that is the message, honey, that we need to carry through the rest of this week. 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It's been a great show. I have truly enjoyed not just talking to you all and grooving with this amazing gospel and inspiration music, but also blessing you with the tickets to the Spirit of Praise. I cannot wait to see you in the building Saturday, October 10th, as we go up, up, up with these newly minted Stellar Award winning artists from this weekend. Don't forget, you can catch the Stellar Awards airing on the Stellar Network and, of course, on BET next weekend. Can't wait to see that. And I know the DMV showed out as musicians, singers, artists, I mean, doing their thing. All right, fam, now I got to go, but I...
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17: 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The connection is that we see what people need and, you know, coming from a place of, I would say, humble means, you know, being raised. My mother was an educator. You know, I was raised around educators and it was about education, you know, giving back, you know, that Southern hospitality. So seeing people in need, just simply seeing them in a need. Sometimes people just need a hug or someone to speak with, you know, talk to or whatever. But being able to give back, man, that's the major thing. You know, from our community service, helping other organizations here, partnering with them, like some, giving back our prom dress, give back, you know, tuxedos for young men.
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1: 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'Cause everything he said he would do, God did.

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2: Because God has some great things in store for you. 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
3: Hebrews 11 chapter verse number 6. When you have it, will you signify by saying, I got it. Okay. Verse number 6. It says, but without faith it is possible to please him. For he who comes to God must believe that he is, and that he is a rewarder of those who diligently seek him. Seek him. I want to minister this morning the greatest reward. The greatest reward. The greatest reward. Father, we do thank you for grace and mercy. We thank you for your presence that is here. We call on the name of Jesus, that name that is above every name, that name that shattered hell wide open. We thank you, O God, that his name is powerful, that at his name every knee shall bow, every tongue shall confess. All those in heaven, in earth, and under the earth shall proclaim that he is Lord. And so we invite his spirit into this place. And we ask, oh God, now that you will give us fresh insight, fresh revelation, that you would minister to our hearts and minds, that, Father, that you would deconstruct preconceived notions that we would have today, and that we would open ourselves up anew and afresh to receive from you. Speak, oh God, in the name of the Lord Jesus Christ. Satan, we remind you of your position. You're under our feet. You have no authority in this place. And we thank you that the Spirit of God would rest, rule, and abide in Jesus' name. Let everybody say amen and amen. You may be seated in the presence of the Lord. You know, all of us should know this, that Amazon is the largest online realtor in the world, with tens of millions of people ordering packages every single day. And what I find interesting isn't the number of orders that are placed every day. What I find quite interesting is what we do after we have placed our order. We don't simply

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1: Is exactly what the Hebrew writer meets us today. I believe that he answers a question that every one of us eventually asks, and that is, how do I keep believing when life keeps testing what I believe? How do I keep believing when life tests constantly what I believe? This is why I believe that the 11th chapter was written, and when we look at the 11th chapter of the book of Hebrews, most will consider it a collection of biblical heroes, and yet it is an answer to discouragement. Chapter 11 is an explanation of what faith looks like when life becomes difficult. In the beginning of the chapter, we are given one of the greatest truths that is penned in Scripture, and that is, without faith, it is impossible to please Him. Without faith, it is impossible to please Him. At first glance, this verse seems to teach us how to receive rewards from God. That's what we would think. But by the time we finish today, I believe that we will discover that the greatest reward offered isn't something that God gives. It is God Himself. It is God Himself. Church, I have studied this verse this past week, and I've noticed something that I've never seen before, that in Hebrews chapter 11 verse 6 isn't giving us three statements about faith. And most people will approach it with the understanding that God has given us three statements about faith. It is answering three questions that every believer must settle if you're going to live a life that pleases God. Question number one, who is God? Question number two, how does God respond to those who trust Him? Question number three, what shall I spend the rest of my life pursuing? So question one is, who is God? Question two is, how does God respond to those who trust Him? And three, what shall I do? How should I spend the rest of my life? What is my life pursuit? Everything we are going to minister today answers these three questions. Notice, I want you to notice, he says, but without faith, it is impossible to please Him. He did not say without talent. He did not say without an education. He did not say without influence or without money or without popularity. He says it is without faith, without faith, without faith, because God has never measured us by what we possess. He measures us by whether or not we trust Him or not. Oh, I'm preaching better than you shouting right now. Therefore, the first question we must answer is, who is God? Who is God? And this brings me to my first point, and that is that we must believe God is. We must believe God is, because our faith begins with God's character and not with our circumstances. Okay, I want to reverse your thinking. Go back. Let's look at verse number 6 again.

0: in its totality. He says, but without faith, it is impossible to please him. For he who comes to God must believe that he is, and that he is a rewarder of those who diligently seek him. Church, before the writer tells us to believe, before the writers tell us that God is a rewarder, before he tells us to seek God, notice something. He tells us to come. Nobody believes until they come. Nobody seeks until they come. Nobody discovers God is the greatest reward until they come. This is the gospel. Christianity doesn't begin with what we do for God. It begins with God's invitation to come to him. Come unto me. So the first word of faith isn't based upon performance or achievement. The first word of faith is to come. Somebody shout come. Come with your doubts, come with your failures, come with your questions, come with your brokenness, come because God will answer those who trust him. And so he says, I want to give you an invitation to come into my presence. Then the writer says, he who comes to God must believe that he is. The B clause is much deeper than what we think, because again, at first glance, it sounds like the Hebrew writer is simply saying we must believe God exists. That if we believe that God exists, then we okay. But this is not what he's saying. He's not saying, do you believe that God exists? Because the Apostle James in James chapter 2 verse 19 tells us that even the devils believe and tremble that there is one God. So the Hebrew writer isn't merely talking about believing that God exists. Notice this, he is talking about believing who God is. See, it's a difference from believing that he exists to believing who God is. See, the Greek construction of this clause points us to the eternal reality and ever-changing nature of who God is. In other words, we must believe that God is actually who he has revealed himself to be. Faith does not begin with our circumstances. Faith begins with us knowing God's character, because our faith is only as stable as the object in which we place our faith in. So if our faith rests in people will disappoint you. If our faith is resting in money, guess what? Money will disappear on you. If our faith is based upon our emotions will fluctuate. But when our faith is resting in the Lord, we have anchored our soul to the one who cannot fail. Can you just help me real quick? Tell your neighbor, the Lord cannot fail. Therefore, watch this. Before we trust God's promises, we are to trust God himself. Immediately, this took me to Exodus chapter 3, verse 14, where we know the story where Moses is standing before the burning bush, and he asked God, who shall I say sent me? God answers. God says, well, go down there and tell the Egyptians. Go down there and tell Pharaoh. And tell the children of Israel, I am that I am. Or I am who I am. Before we believe God for what he can do, we must believe God for who he is. Oh, come on now. We're going to get there in a moment, because God's works always flows from his nature. See, you can't know You can't receive healing from God until you believe that he's Jehovah Rapha. You can't know his provision until you know that he is Jehovah. Yeah, okay. I just want to see whether or not you know who he is. There is no way that you can know him as your peace in a storm or in confusion. Shalom. Uh-huh. See, everything does not grow. Everything grows, everything matures out of your understanding of who he is. If you lack the understanding of who he is, my people are destroyed for a lack of knowledge, then please understand, you'll never receive or see him in this capacity. See, the first great declaration of faith appears in Genesis 15. God brought Abram outside and said, look now towards the heavens. And he says, listen, Abram, if you can count the stars that's in the heaven, so shall your descendants be. Then the Bible goes on and tells us that he believed in the Lord and it was counted to him for righteousness. Watch this. Abraham didn't believe because he had evidence. What was the evidence? The stars was the evidence. Because God says that God took something in the natural and says, now listen, I want you to put your faith on this. If you can put a number on the stars that's in the heavens, so shall your descendants be. So every time a night season.
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2: Because God has some great things in store for you. The best is yet to come.
0: Every time it went dark and he looked up into the heaven, if he was able to number the stars, which he was unable to do, he said, that's how great your descendants are going to be. But that's not what Abraham believed. He believed because he knew who God is. See, our faith in him has never been dependent upon visible evidence. Thomas, you see me? You believe? Oh, blessed are those who have not seen and yet believe. See, our faith depends on the credibility of God. See, God, when you know God is credible, then you know that God, when he makes a promise, cannot lie. Therefore, the promise has to come to pass. See, the world has taught you that seeing is believing, but the kingdom says believing is seeing. The world has taught you that circumstances determine your reality. How many of you believe that? Put your hands down. Because your circumstances does not determine your reality. God's character determines your reality. Now, if that was you and things that I need you, because I know that somebody must have walked in church today and you're carrying questions about your circumstances. You got questions about your family. You got questions about your marriage. You got questions about your health, your future. You got questions about your finances. You got questions about some area of your life. And perhaps you have been asking the Lord, Lord, Lord, Lord, what are you doing right now? And what are you going to do when you say what you say you're going to do? And can I suggest that before God answers your what and when, he wants to settle one issue, the who. Because once you become convinced, persuaded, once you become stable, once you stand firm on who God is, the what and the when don't matter. You will discover that you can trust him even when you don't understand what he is doing and when he's going to do it. Therefore, our faith doesn't begin with the promise. Okay. I'm going to see whether or not you've been listening on Wednesday nights. Yeah, our faith doesn't begin with the promise. Our faith begins with the promiser, and the promiser is faithful. He's faithful because every promise he has spoken can be trusted, because God cannot lie. Okay. He cannot lie. God cannot lie. So whatever he speaks to becomes whatever he said, because God cannot. He cannot. So believing that God is. Believing that God is only the beginning, because faith is more than believing that God exists. Amen. The devils believe that God exists. You get no credit, because only a fool will say in his heart, there is no God. Church, if we don't settle who God is, we will never trust him when life doesn't make sense. Have you ever been in a season where life doesn't make sense? I heard a story of a man who was shipwrecked. He was traveling to a new land, and the ship that he was on, it broke to pieces, and he felt very strongly that the Lord told him to go to this place, and the ship was literally torn apart by the storm, and he barely made it to shore. Gets to the shore. Once he gets to the shore, he tries to make good of a bad situation, and he built himself a little hut. Got a little hut, built it up, things of that nature. Carved out a little hole, and in the little hole that he carved out, he built a pit. And built a fire there, and then he went off to see if he could find some fresh food, some coconuts and whatever was on this island. When he came back, a wind blew, and the wind took some of the debris from the fire and burnt down the hut. And the hut he sees goes up in flame, and he's saying, God, how in the world will you allow this to happen to me? I was trying to make good on a bad situation. And in the distance, he sees a ship coming towards him. When he gets, ships come close to him, it's in a little small little boat to come to the shore to get him, come back in. How did this boat get here? And the captain says when he gets on the boat that the only reason why we came is because we saw smoke in the distance. Could it be that God has allowed your situation to get a little smoky? Because he has a big ship coming in the distance. Touch three people and say, something's on the way. I don't know about you, but something is on the way. I believe that God is. He is a healer. He is a way maker. He is a provider. He knows what he is doing. And I trust him even though I can't trace him. I know that God is able. Faith is believing that God will respond. Now, church, if we don't settle who God is, we'll never trust him. We'll never trust him when life doesn't make sense. So we got this first question to answer: who God is. Who God is. Who God is. God is the unchanging God who cannot lie, and because of his character and his nature, he cannot fail. Now that we got to settle who God is, another question that naturally arises from the text is, how does God respond to people who trust him? Notice the next clause in the verse, because the Hebrew writer answers it by saying, he is a rewarder of those who diligently seek him. Again, this is the hardest thing to do, is to bring to you a text of scripture that most of you are familiar with, and most that when it comes to a lot of our faith teachers, they have presented this text. They have presented this text from one vantage point. And the vantage point that is predominantly is that this is how you receive from God. But that's not what the text says. Not from the standpoint in which it has been naturally presented. And this is the reason why, for some, it's been a hit and miss. Now watch this, because here's the second point. We must believe that God rewards his rewards. We must believe that God has rewards, that God possesses rewards, because God's heart delights in responding, oh my goodness, to persistent faith. God is after people who's after him. Notice carefully what the writer says. He does not say God has rewards. And that's how we have always heard it. God says, I'm a rewarder. God didn't say, I have a reward. God says, I am a rewarder. Because the reward is not merely something in God's hands. Ooh. It's God being a rewarder. It's a part of God's heart. It is a part of God's character. It's a part of his nature. See, a rewarder is who God is, just like God is holy. Just like God is faithful, just like God is merciful, the writer is telling us that God is a rewarder. In other words, God delights in responding to individuals, to people, to us who pursue him. I want you to notice the sentence structure, because notice this now. This is where we got to slow it down, because verse 6 doesn't say without faith, it's impossible to receive from God. That's how you've been taught. That's how in the faith community is taught. This is how you receive from God. This is how you receive from God. No, that's not what it says. It says without faith, it is impossible to please him. To please him. This has nothing to do with put money in your pocket, houses, cars, and land. Everything in this verse is centered on one person. God. Not us. Okay. See, this
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10: 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Now, too many people spend decades building wealth, but never put a plan in place to protect it. So coming up today, we'll discuss retirement income, managing investment risk, and making sure your loved ones know exactly what they want for their legacy. I'm John Radcliffe, and I'm honored to join the CEO and lead advisor of New Perspective Financial, Tavon Jackson. 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
11: Hey, John, I'm doing well, man. How about yourself?
10: Absolutely wonderful. And I wanted to follow up with a topic that we talked about recently. For longtime listeners, thank you guys for joining us. If you want to go back and catch old episodes, you can go to the website, newperspectivefs.com. Every show becomes a podcast, and we recently talked about annuities, and the numbers are in. And Americans set another annuity sales record last year. $464 billion. And we've talked about the controversy surrounding annuities, but I read an article on CNBC suggesting that some of the controversy comes from people expecting annuities to function like investments when their real purpose is to help protect assets and create income to last a lifetime. Now, do you agree with that?
11: Yeah, I agree with it 100%. And, you know, every day, this is one of the biggest misunderstandings with my clients. You know, people walk in and they want their annuity to outperform the market. And that's just not what it's built to do. So here's how I want everybody listening to kind of think about investments. Think of it as there's no perfect investment at all. And every investment out here really only gives you two out of the three things. It can either grow, it can be protected from loss, or you can touch it, meaning you have access to your money. But no investment has all three. Like if you take a stock, it can grow, you can touch it, but of course it's not protected, it can go down. You take a money market at a bank, it's protected, you can touch it, but it's not really growing. So when people compare an annuity to the stock market, that's actually the wrong comparison. You have to compare an annuity more to like a bond, and unfortunately, bonds are not paying what they used to be, so now people are replacing the bonds out of their portfolio and putting in the fixed index annuity. So just know that you're not going to get 30% when the market's up. Like I got a lot of people come in, they show me their TSPs and they're like, oh man, the market's, I did 40% this year. You're not going to get that in the annuity, but you're also not going to lose 30% when it's down. So the worst conversation that I can ever have with any of my clients that are in indexed annuities is that you didn't lose a penny and you're exactly where you were last year. And in this economy right now, like that's actually a win. So I want you to think of the annuity kind of like your safe pot of money. Here's the part that most people miss about annuities. Yes, it grows. Yes, it's protected, but it can also create a paycheck for the rest of your life. You know, the oldest annuity in the country is called a pension. And if, for those of you who work for the federal government, you know, you paid in 30, 40 years And then you got a check for the rest of your life. And none of you are questioning the pension. None of you are questioning the legitimacy of it or if it's a scam. You know you get that check every single month for the rest of your life. But what people don't realize is that you actually can create that same pension, that same private annuity that you control for your own self. For those of you who are in private industry, it's even more important because you don't have a pension. And you're dependent on Social Security. And if you look at your statement, it says by the year 2033, that's supposed to run out. So what you have to ask yourself is, are you really prepared to make your 401k last 30 years on your own? Or is that something where an annuity can probably fit in? So if you want to help closing that gap, give New Perspective a call and we would love to help you out with it.
10: If you're sitting there and you're wondering, do I have enough money? Do I have enough money to get me through retirement, last me as long as I need, as well as maintaining the lifestyle that I've worked so hard for? Because the last thing that you want to do is downsize from a 3-4 bedroom home to a studio apartment. That's a lot of space, a lot of things to get rid of. 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An annuity can help fill that gap, but it's having the proper one in place. It's having the right one that's there and making sure that you understand everything that goes in with it. If you have an annuity and you're wondering, do I have the right thing? Do I have enough? That's where Tavon and the team at New Perspective, they want to sit down, have a conversation with you. 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Give them a call, 202-839-8982. 202-839-8982. Because the last thing you want to do is walk into retirement and still wondering the what if. Still wondering, do I have? Or even worse, going into retirement, not having that question answered. Tavon and the team, they want to help answer those questions. Now, Tavon, we know that Jennifer Lopez, she was once Jenny from the block, but she's getting ready to send her kids to college. Boy, how time is flying. And she recently was asked on a Bravo TV show what advice she gave to her kids and how she prevented them from being spoiled.
12: They do what they see you do. I still feel like who you are as a person, how you act, what they see you do. If you work hard, they become more hard workers. And, okay, you know, they mimic you in this weird way and learn from you, even though they will act like they're opposite you.
10: Now, we often hear that financial habits, they're learned at home, whether it's saving, spending, investing, or even planning for the future. What retirement planning behavior do people tend to inherit from their parents? And in our community, we know that normally retirement isn't even a topic we talk about, and they don't even realize that they grabbed it from their parents and could be making mistakes.
11: Yeah, this hits close to home, too, because, you know, I grew up as well hearing the same thing, like save your money, don't invest it, you know, get a good paying job and do it your entire life. And that was the playbook for, you know, our parents and grandparents. And I understood exactly where it came from. Like, if you think about it, John, you know, everything our community's been through with banks and Wall Street. Mm-hmm. Like, when people think of just save your money and keep it close, like, that seems like the right move. But what you got to realize is that saving isn't the same as building wealth. Like, it's very hard to save your way to retirement. That's why I tell a lot of people who are in the federal government, they say, hey, I have all my money in the G fund and I haven't lost anything ever, but they only got $50,000 in their account and they need it to last for the next 30 years. You have to know that there's just as much risk as being too safe as being too growth focused. Like, if you put $10,000 in a savings account right now and inflation is going up 3-4% a year, you're actually losing purchasing power every year. It just sits there. You know, working one job for 40 years and saving what's left, that doesn't really build generational wealth. You're setting yourself up to enjoy life when you can barely move. That's just one of the lessons, you know, we inherit without realizing it. A lot of us also inherited the fear of the stock market. Everybody has that one relative that got burned during a downturn. And now the whole family won't touch the stock market because that fear got passed down. What I notice a lot is that when people talk about 2008 or they talk about COVID, they say, oh, you know, I had 100,000 and went crashing down and I never got it back. Well, that's not true. It's 100% not true. Usually what happens is the market drops. You were in the market goes down, and then you made an emotional decision. You switch your money to conservative investments. So therefore, when the market did recover, you didn't recover because your conservative investments are not designed to grow. A lot of times my job and the hardest part about my job is telling people to do nothing. And it's very difficult. If you have 100,000 and you see it go down to 95, you want to hang on to what you have. But then what you're doing is you don't know when to get back in. My parents, you know, they taught me the value of, you know, hard work and discipline, and that kind of stuck with me. And it's kind of why I ended up in this business, because a lot of people just don't understand finances. And even in our community, John, trust is such a big factor. Mm-hmm. And when you have $1 million in your 401k, like, you're not going to trust anybody with it. So the families that actually, you know, break these patterns of, you know, saving and stuck in the rat race of working the same job, those are the ones that are actually building generational wealth. And that's something, you know, we can help you out with here in New Perspective.
10: Sit down. Think about your family. Who have you seen retire the way that they wanted to retire? We're not talking about it was forced or medical or anything of that nature. They retired the way that they wanted to, where they got the party at the end. And when everything was said and done, they got to play golf or go fishing or whatever the scenario may be. In our community, it's something that, truth be told, was a bit of a myth. It was almost like the Loch Ness Monster. We heard about it, but we didn't see it.
11: And John, one more quick point. Yeah. Like, you know, some of us inherited a work till you drop mentality.
10: Yeah.
11: Where retirement was never planned for because nobody in the family ever talked about it. You just worked until your body told you not to. And a lot of our clients who, you know, call in or who come in, they think they're invincible. They're like, oh, you know, I'm going to work till I'm 80. I enjoy what I do. I don't, you know, when people retire, they die because they're not active. You know, retirement is not always a choice. So what we have to do is we have to put together a plan that doesn't have you work until you're 80. What happens if you get sick and you got to retire at 65? Do you have a plan for that? Sorry to cut you off, John, but I wanted to make sure that point was clear because you're not Superman.
10: No, you're exactly right. And ultimately, the last thing that you want to do is continue working to that point. It's great if you want to do things on the side, if you want to do things there to keep yourself busy, to keep yourself occupied. That's a wonderful thing. And particularly when you're at retirement age, you want to do things like that. You just don't want to sit at home and watch soap operas all day. I don't even know if those come on. But if you do, that's your prerogative. But you want to make sure that you have everything in place. And that's getting the education, getting the information. And that's talking with Tavon and the team at New Perspective, because you've been working hard all of these years, putting money away, saving, doing all of the right things. The one thing you want to do is start a next chapter of your life. Get into that next chapter by talking with Tavon and the team and having a conversation to see how everything can work for all your hard work to get you to that next chapter. Reach out to him, 202-839-8982. That's 202-839-8982. Or go online, newperspectivefs.com. Now, Tavon, we know when it comes to retirement, it's a math problem for you when you're putting this stuff together, but people are coming up with these new retirement formulas all the time. And sometimes you got to put those things under the microscope. And there's one new one that's out there calling the rule of thirds. It's the idea is to divide your savings evenly into three buckets. And that's guaranteed income. So like Social Security, pensions, annuities, then a fixed income investment like treasury bonds and CDs, and then equity, stocks, ETF, mutual funds. What do you think of the rule of thirds?
11: Man, so I actually love that rule because one, it's a great way to diversify your accounts. But this is exactly the same kind of split we do here at New Perspective. So I'm going to make the math easy. Let's just say somebody walked in with 900,000. You know, people get mad at me for saying a million all the time. They're like, who got some million? So let's say somebody came in with 900,000. Here's how we would split it up. You know, the first 300,000, we're probably going to put into some type of income annuity. And this annuity is designed to cover all your fixed expenses, your mortgage, your car insurance, utilities, all your bills, and it'll pay you a monthly check for as long as you live and as long as your spouse lives forever. The second third is we're going to probably put it into the stock market, and that's your growth in your legacy account. So this money is allowed to, you know, take risk, you know, go up and down because it's not paying the light bill because we have the guaranteed income paying for that. You know, it's building something for later and for the people who come after you for your legacy. And the last third, the other 300,000, we're probably going to put it into something that's principal protected. So that can be a CD, that can be a money market. But since rates are so low right now, probably prefer to go with the fixed index annuity built specifically for growth without any downside risk. So we talk a lot about annuities. I just want to make sure everybody's clear. The way the annuity works is that it has no fees. Okay, if you don't add any riders or any attachments to it, there's no fees at all. Your principal is protected. So if you're worried about the stock market, that's something you might want to consider. But the trade-off, because everybody says this sounds too good to be true, the trade-off is that when the market does well, you don't get all the upside, you get some of it. And most annuities have something called a cap, meaning this is how high it can go before it caps you off. So if the market does 20% and your annuity has a cap of 10%, then the most you can do is 10, but you'll never lose. So just kind of think of it like that little engine that could, like, you know, as long as you keep chugging along and you don't go backwards, when you have that much money in your account, that snowball really starts snowballing. So we call the fixed index annuity, a little nickname for it is we call it the profit locker, because whatever gains you get in a good year, it locks it in. So you put in 300,000, it grows to 350. Now 350 is the lowest you can ever go to. So if the market drops and everybody else is losing, you know that account is protected. So think about what this actually does. You know, your bills are covered no matter what, because we have the income annuity. We might have Social Security. We might have pensions. So no matter what happens, the light stays on. Part of your money is in the market for growth and for legacy. And part of it's, you know, growing safely and locking in the wins. That's real diversification. You know, having a bunch of mutual funds and being in every single fund in your 401k, that's not diversification. That's just a headache. You want to have each one of your investments have a job. And the way this is set up, one job is paying your bills. One job is leaving a legacy, and the other job is protecting your account from loss. So if you want a split similar to this, this is something that we can help you with. And this is a reason you would want to call in.
10: It'd be great if Vegas offered something like that, the profit locker, where basically with all my winnings, no matter what, I can continue doing it. Trust me that they'd be out of business very quickly. But with an annuity that what Tavon's talking about, you get just that. As it's growing, as your money's working for you, you get locked into the portions of it. That's the part that you want, is because we all, for those who were around 2008, we saw the faces. You might have even heard from the phone calls from the advisor you might have had at the time of, hang in there, or everybody's losing money. But what if you had a scenario like Tavon's talking about, where just that, the profits that you have, you're locked in. You want to get that information. You want to sit down, talk about it, and get more information about it, and see a strategy that would work for you. It's called the New Perspective Path, where everything that they'll go over is talking about your investments, is talking about your income strategy, your tax strategy, everything that you'll need to get you to, through, and beyond retirement. When you call in, just tell them you want to talk about the New Perspective Path, because you have $250,000 or more set aside for retirement. First of all, I want to congratulate you, because you've done better than a large portion of the American public. And on secondly, I want to congratulate you, because then you'll get the opportunity to continue talking with Tavon and get the strategies that work very well with numbers like that. You can give them a call at 202-839-8982. That's 202-839-8982, or go online to newperspectivefs.com and get on the calendar. Have that conversation with Tavon and his team at New Perspective to get everything set in place to get you into retirement. Now, Tavon, you made mention of it earlier, Wall Street. It has a nickname for the everyday investors, and while it's not a very kind one, it's called the dumb money. The assumption is that regular people tend to panic, chase trends, and make emotional decisions, while professionals stay disciplined. But some analysts say individual investors have been surprisingly resilient during the recent market offset. Robinhood's Steve Quirk tells CNBC that they stepped in to buy when other people were selling. So when markets tumble, is buying the dip a smart move or a costly mistake?
11: Yeah. So, John, you know, I use a lot of analogies, and buy your winter clothes in the summer and buy your summer clothes in the winter. And it sounds simple, sounds like something your grandmother would tell you, but remember it the next time the market goes crazy. And this is the best way to build wealth long term. Like, if you think about it, when we're at the mall and we're at the grocery store and something's on sale, what do? You grab it because you know it won't stay that price forever. But when the biggest store in the entire world, the stock market, goes on sale, people don't run towards it. They run out the door. They panic. They sell. They pull their money out right when everything's going down. That's backwards. And a market drop is not a signal to run away. That's the sale rack. That's the clearance section. So if you think about it, I don't want to talk about any specific companies, But if you had a company like McDonald's and Walmart and Disney, and you saw that it went down in value, and you can buy it at a discount, what's the concern? You should be happy. The market going down gives all of us normal folks the opportunity to get into it. You know, if the market just kept going up and up and up and up, we wouldn't be able to buy anything. So I don't think buying the dip is a dumb thing to do. I think it's, you know, the discipline thing to do. And as long as it's done with a plan and not with money that you're going to need, you know, next month for your bills, then I think it's going to work out, because the people who build real long-term wealth are the ones who keep contributing, especially when things are down. The people who think of the market drops as like a Black Friday sale, and also the people who surprisingly don't check their accounts every single day. You know, when you check your account every day, it gets emotional. Two things are going to happen. It's going to be green or it's going to be red. The way you react when things are red is going to determine what your retirement looks like. If you have questions about this, this is something that we would have you come in. You know, we do a really good job of educating our clients. Some people just, you know, they just sell them products and investments, but we actually take the time to educate you on all the different investments, just so you know the pros and cons, how it can benefit you. And I look forward to, you know, taking your call soon.
10: Because we've seen a lot of companies that have made the headlines as of lately. Apple, Meta, Microsoft, Nvidia, the Alphabet, Amazon, Tesla. There's so many that have been out there. But MarketGuard CIO Brad Jenkins says all of that attention can leave investors with more exposure to a handful of stocks than they realize.
13: A lot of your listeners will probably know the term the Mag 7, right? The Magnificent 7 or the Big 10. These are a few stocks. Think of it, 7 or 10 companies that have absolutely, in my opinion, manipulated the S&P 500, which is quote-unquote the market, when so many of us pull up our iPhones or we turn on the TV or the nightly news says the S&P closed at this and the Dow Jones and the NASDAQ. Well, here's the challenge. When you have 7 to 10 companies that can completely distort the performance of the other 493 companies, and we look at the S&P and we go, look at how great the market's doing. No. Look what's happening by these companies distorting what's taking place. So there's got to be a way to dig into it deeper. There has to be a way to filter through that. And that is what MarketGuard helps to bring to the table.
10: Because people don't understand the concentration of risk that they might have built up in their portfolio over time. So how do you stress test a retirement portfolio for the risk, and how do you help people guard against it?
11: Yeah, so, you know, Brad, you know, that was a great thing that he said, that the Magnificent Seven, which is all the top companies, Apple, Meta, Nvidia, Microsoft, when they're doing well, the market does well. But the challenge is that when those companies pull back, you could lose. For those of you who don't know what MarketGuard is, you know, MarketGuard is an algorithm that tells us the three most important times of the market, which is when do I buy, when do I get out, and when do I stay put? If you have a 401k, it doesn't do that. The only time that the funds change is when you log in and you change it yourself. So having MarketGuard on your side with, you know, 17 funds, 12,000 companies, you're diversified, but it's also a proactive approach so that you're not making emotional decisions on your money. So what's going to happen is when you call in and you schedule an appointment with us, we're going to have you upload your statements. And what we're going to try to do is we're going to stress test your retirement portfolio, and we call it a portfolio x-ray. So if you ever had an x-ray done, it shows you what you can't see with the naked eye. So we're going to show you the details of your portfolio that you can't see on your statement. So the way it works is that we're going to run it through something called a Morningstar report, and we're going to compare everything you own against what's called the benchmark. So think of a benchmark like the answer key on a test. Mm-hmm. You know, it's the standard everybody gets measured against, so we can tell if you're doing better, worse, or you're right where you should be. So that report is going to show us whether your stocks are actually diversified, whether the bonds in your portfolio are decent quality, because some bonds can pay 6, 7, 8%, but they're junk bonds, which means that they're not good quality, so you want that. And one thing I want to elaborate on is that a lot of people have a lot of the same investments in all their funds. And I use the analogy of you got too much ketchup in the cookout. So what that means is, like, if I invited everybody that was listening today to a cookout, I'm sure half the people would come. And if I asked you to bring one thing, and let's just say that everybody brought ketchup, Nothing else. No burgers, no hot dogs, no potato salad, nothing. Everybody bought ketchup. And it's funny because this is how a lot of people's portfolios are. They'll have 7, 8, 9 different mutual funds in their plan, but they all got the same stuff in it. Everyone has Apple in it. Everyone has Microsoft. Everyone has McDonald's. You got, all you got is ketchup. It's all the same thing. So we want to make sure that you're truly diversified, that you have a little bit of everything. You have bonds, you have stocks, you have real estate, you have precious metals, you have artwork, you have real estate, you have everything. And that's what you really need to build a diversified portfolio. When half the portfolio is going down, you want the other half going up so that you can always chug along. If you're on the one side of seesaw, then that's the issue, because if it goes up, it's going to go down. You need a balance of, you know, going up and down, because when the stock market goes down, guess what goes up? Real estate market, the gold market. So you have to be diversified so that no matter what happens, you're okay. My job is not to get 30 to 40% returns. It's nice, but it's not my job. My job is to make sure that we don't have a huge market crash and you're not going to be able to retire. So if that's important to you and you would like a portfolio x-ray for your portfolio, this is something that we do complimentary for everybody that calls in. So we look forward to hearing your call.
10: Because going through that portfolio x-ray where, as Tavon spoke of earlier, you stepped out, you went to Wall Street, you started working with an advisor, but then you started thinking that if I put money over here and another one at Fidelity and another one over here, I'm diversified. You're not. You could be actually sitting with the exact same thing in all your portfolios and they'll all do the exact same thing. And if the market goes down, well, what do you think happens to your portfolio? The last thing that you want to do is have everything happen that's there. If you want to get an explanation, get an understanding of what you have in all of the portfolios that you have, get a deeper understanding of all your investments, what kind of income you'll have for retirement, as well as start building generational wealth for your future, for your family. You want to sit down, have the conversation, go with a new perspective path. It's the portfolio x-ray that Tavon was talking about and getting all the information that's there that'll come with it, where it'll give you a customized look of where you are today and opportunities that can make things more available to you and put everything in place for the way that you want your retirement to look. Reach out to Tavon and the team at New Perspective at 202-839-8982. That's 202-839-8982. As always, we thank you guys for joining us here each and every week on New Perspective Radio, powered by New Perspective Financial Solutions. I'm John Radcliffe. Enjoy the rest of your weekend. 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Tavon, as always, you know, I have so many other questions and so much more information that I need. But for right now, I got to say thank you for allowing me to join you. And before we get out of here, sir, I want to give you the final word.
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15: 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It is not intended to be used as the sole basis for financial decisions, nor should it be construed as advice designed to meet the particular needs of an individual's situation. New Perspective Financial Solutions is not permitted to offer, and no statement made during this show shall constitute tax or legal advice. Our firm is not affiliated with or endorsed by the U.S. government or any other governmental agency. The information...
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20: 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In your study time, I would ask that you would read the entire 137th Psalm, for it constitutes the context for which we shall preach. Permit me now to cast our sermonic spotlight on verses 1 through 4. Reading from the King James Version, Psalm 137, verses 1 through 4. It reads thusly: By the rivers of Babylon, there we sat down, yea, we wept when we remembered Zion. We hanged our harps upon the willows in the midst thereof, for there they that carried us away captive required of us a song, and they that wasted us required of us mirth, saying, Sing us one of the songs of Zion. How shall we sing the Lord's song in a strange land? By the rivers of Babylon, there we sat down, yea, we wept when we remembered Zion. For there they that carried us away captive required of us a song. How shall we sing the Lord's song in a strange land? By the rivers of Babylon, there we sat down, yea, we wept when we remembered Zion. If I had a subject this morning, it would be, Do You Remember? Mount Pleasant, it's August, well past jams in June and July. So if you heard Do You Remember and thought back to the 21st night of September, stop. This is the first Sunday in August. And if someone was not thinking Earth, Wind, and Fire, but having flashbacks to the video with Eddie Murphy and Magic Johnson, stop! The pastor brought in some Michael on the last Sunday in June, and his subject was, Do You Remember the Time? This is the first Sunday in August. I'm not sure if we are a diverse enough conversation that someone heard Do You Remember and began remembering Phil Collins. If so, I also need you to stop. This is the first Sunday in August. But just so you know, if you are in the car with me and Josh and that song comes on the radio, we are not getting out of the car until the drums change the tenor of that song. Dun, dun, dun, dun, dun, dun, dun, dun, dun, dun. Stop. Mount Pleasant, if Do You Remember is a bit of a distraction this morning, may I offer an alternative subject when I think of home. Our scripture this morning is from the book of Psalm, the largest and perhaps most widely used book in the Bible. It is part hymn book, part prayer book, part wisdom literature, part anthology of poems concerning Israel and God. It explores the full range of human experience in a very personal and practical way. I would imagine each of us has a favorite psalm. Perhaps it's the feel-good, come to Sunday morning, worship 100 psalm that begins, make a joyful noise unto the Lord, all ye lands, serve the Lord with gladness, come before his presence with singing. Or maybe it's the I shouldn't have done it, I know it, and Lord, you know it too, 51st Psalm of David that begs, restore unto me the joy of thy salvation.

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1: We remembered Zion. We hanged our harps on the willows in the midst thereof. For there they that carried us away captive required of us a song. And they that wasted us required of us mirth, saying, sing us one of the songs of Zion. How shall we sing the Lord's song in a strange land? Mount Pleasant, what takes you back? Is it the class reunion at the old high school or the family reunion at Big Mama's house? Will it be the next family wedding or is it that inevitable family funeral? Do you remember the good times? Do you remember the bad times? Do you remember the home of your youth and yearn for a simpler time when all you had to do was be young and be naive and be protected by and be provided for? For mom and daddy handled grown folk business and you were free to handle the business of being a child. Or do you remember the home of your youth and beg for an eraser or life's liquid paper because the scars were deep? And the memories still today invoke a sense of dread, despair, pain, and hurt. Do you remember? By the rivers of Babylon, there we sat down. Yea, we wept when we remembered Zion, Babylon. Babylon is the most famous city in ancient Mesopotamia, whose ruins lie in modern day of southwest of Iraq. It is estimated that Babylon was the largest city in the world from 1770 to 1670 BC and again from 1612 and 320 BC. It was perhaps the first city to reach a population above 200,000. I wish I had a southern country saint in worship this morning who knew all big cities ain't necessarily better cities. Babylon owes its fame or infamy to the many references in the Bible that it makes of it, all of which are unfavorable. Yet outside of the sinful reputation given to it by the Bible, the city was known for its impressive walls and buildings, its reputation as a great seat of learning and culture, the formation of a code of law which predates the Mosaic law, and for the hanging gardens of Babylon, which were man-made terraces of flora and fauna watered by machines. Scenery cited by Herodotus as one of the seven wonders of the world. Babylon was at the land of the Fertile Crescent where the Tigris and the Euphrates rivers came together. Some believe Adam and Eve's Garden of Eden was nearby. But history records another Babylon. It was the Jew-slaying, temple-smashing, gold-loving despot Nebuchadnezzar II that put the terrible in Babylon. He was a dictator, a tyrant, holding absolute power, and he exercised it in a cruel, oppressive, and unfair way. In 597 BC, Nebuchadnezzar II attacked and seized Jerusalem. The book of Kings describes how he carried away all Jerusalem and all the princes and all the mighty men of valor, even 10,000 captives and all the craftsmen and smiths. None remained save the poorest sort of the land. The story of Babylon is the ebb and flow of slaughter and mercy, war and peace, a microcosm of human history. It is what Justin Morosi, archaeologist and historian, describes as a tale of greed, hubris, empire, and religious persecution. Also of human civilization, prodigious wealth, architectural glory, and religious persecution.

0: tolerance. Be careful, Mount Pleasant, when you become a Christian church known for how much you will tolerate. Babylon, we're just contextualizing Babylon. To understand this 137th Psalm, you must understand the contextualization of the commentary that cries out, by the rivers of Babylon, there we sat down, yea, we wept when we remembered Zion. You see, Zion refers to Israel, the Jewish people, the Jewish homeland that is symbolic of Judaism or of Jewish national aspiration, the ideal nation or society envisaged by Judaism. Zion is sometimes used to indicate utopia. It is sometimes simply referred to as heaven. Zion is the Hebrew name for the Temple Mount in Jerusalem, and was the seat of the first and second temple in Jerusalem. It is the most holy place in the world for Jewish people, seen as the connection between God and humanity. Zion. The uncredited, uncompensated builders of this nation, those who were crossed in the ships that sailed the Atlantic, sang of a new ship, a good ship, when they sang, "Tis the old ship of Zion, 'tis the old ship of Zion." And they had no problems getting on board because they knew that old ship had landed many a thousand, and they knew there was no danger in the water, and they knew that King Jesus was their captain. So they sang, "Get on board, get on board, get on board." Zion. If you are of a certain age and remember the church of your youth before the church you return to now, you may be able to visualize those ushers marching around to, or perhaps you were in the choir that lined up at the back of the church to march into that song that Martin Luther King and Ralph David Abernathy and T.J. Jemison and others marched to in Birmingham and all over the South and in Washington, D.C. too. They marched an undesired march in preparation for a march desired, marching up to Zion, that beautiful city of God. We're marching up to Zion, that beautiful, that wonderful, that beautiful, that glorious, that city of God. Church, our time is drawing nigh. If you don't mind, might I pose the relevant question of this preaching hour? And that is, how does one sing the Lord's song in a strange land? How does one sing the Lord's song in a strange land? First, you must have a song to sing. I don't know what song constitutes the soundtrack of your life, but Mama's song was Rock of Ages, "Let Me Hide Myself in Thee." As a young boy, I did not truly understand her pressing plea to God. What could possibly be meant by "let me hide myself in thee"? But I was young then, and now I'm older. Mama's song now has a brand new meaning. When strangers would come up to a younger Joshua Allen, oh, he's Josh here in Virginia, or if it were just a little too much energy for him to bear, he would run behind Mama, or he would run behind Daddy, almost begging to disappear behind us. I know now why Mama sang "Rock of Ages, cleft for me, let me hide myself in thee." And because I've spent a day or two and a night or three in Babylon, I understand. And let the waters and the blood from thy riven side which flowed be of sin the double cure, cleanse me from its guilt and power. Nothing in my hand I bring, simply to thy cross I cling. Rock of Ages, cleft for me, let me hide myself in thee. Now Daddy's song was "Because He Lives." As a young boy, I took for granted the ability to face tomorrow, and all fear definitely was not gone. But I was young then, and now I'm older. Now Daddy's song has a brand new meaning, and especially since I am a daddy too, how sweet to hold a newborn baby and feel the pride and joy he brings, but greater still the calm assurance All of our children can face uncertain days because he lives. Because he lives, you and I can face tomorrow. Because he lives, fear of the next winter storm is gone. Because he lives, fear of the next debilitating summer heat wave is gone. Because he lives, fear of the next siren is gone. Because he lives, fear of the next Nebuchadnezzar 2028 is gone. Because he lives, fear of the next whatever the devil tries to insurrect is gone. Is there anybody this morning that knows, like Daddy knew then and like I know now, he holds the future and life? Whatever I have to face, whatever I have to endure on this side, life is worth living because by the rivers of Babylon, there we sat down. Yea, we wept when we remembered Zion. So how does one sing the Lord's song in a strange land? You not need be the greatest singer. You need not have the greatest musical range. You need not know every song in the hymn book to sing the Lord's song in a strange land. You must first and quite simply have a song to sing. Second, you must recognize that the land is indeed strange. When the smoke in the room smells like illegal, you're supposed to be uncomfortable. I'm sorry. When the smoke in the room smells like it used to be illegal, perhaps you should be as uncomfortable now as you ought to have been then. When the music at the mall is not appropriate for family listening, you're supposed to be unsettled. When your young child walks in on your cuss-filled, profane, lace, explicit language, alternative lifestyle, TV show, or movie, if you ain't uncomfortable, then they are well on their way to becoming a citizen of a permissive and tolerant Babylon. Oh, I know the trend of the day is to live your best and authentic life. Go ahead. But I'll do my unauthentic best to simply be any man. That's right, any man. Not a superhero, not a rival villain, but the any man that is in 2 Corinthians chapter 5 and verse 17. Bible readers, you'll help me. Therefore, if any man be in Christ, he is a new creature. All things are passed away. Behold, all things are become new. Yes, yes, any man. Like the any man that is in Luke chapter 9 and verse 23. Non-Bible readers, you can participate too. I think it's going to flash on the screen. If you're too scared or just a tad apprehensive, the words are coming. And he said to them all, if any man will come after me, let him deny himself and take up his cross daily and follow me. Not on Sundays. Daily. And follow me. There are volumes of books, journals, dissertations, theses about the fall of the Roman Empire, yet we are too content to exclaim, when in Rome, be like the Romans. Young people, I think our young people are up in the sanctuary this morning. Some places ought to feel strange. And you won't always know it by how your flesh feels while there. There will be some good times to be had in Babylon. There will be some great feelings that result from being in Babylon. But young people, there can be some damage to your soul when in Babylon or when staying in Babylon too long. Young people, older people, in between people, you must remember, for the Bible says in 1 Peter 2 and 2 and 9, ye are a chosen generation, a royal priesthood, a holy nation, a peculiar people, that ye should show forth the praises of him who hath called you out of darkness into his marvelous light. Young people, don't be fooled by the neon lights and strobe lights and sparkly lights. The marvelous light of Christ Jesus, it just shines different. And when I think about home, oh, there are some places we first came to know as home. Now someone may be upset because now they are distracted. Their mind has ventured off to Diana Ross and Stephanie Mills. Well, if you are thinking about the Nubian Dorothy and Nipsey Russell as the Tin Man, I need you to stop too. This Mount Pleasant is the first Sunday in August. No matter where we've gone or where we've yet to go, we go from place to place, and it's but a short time to realize this place and that place is simply not home it's a strange place. Oh, we make it as comfortable as home can be. But there's something special when we remember the beds of our youth. There's something special about the image of your favorite toy underneath your bed or in the corner of your room. When Sally first saw my room at the home of my childhood, Tootie and Penny were still hanging on the wall. What a shame it would be for us to go yonder here and yonder there and forget what it means to be sons and daughters of our parents, the sons and daughters of our Heavenly Father. As sons and daughters of Mount Pleasant Baptist Church of Herndon, Virginia, there are some places in this life that should be, or supposed to be, and must remain strange. Church, I cannot stand in this pulpit and pretend that I've not found myself in a strange place or two. I won't even say I happened there by mistake. I can make no claim that I always left at the first sign of the recognition of the strangeness or the danger. But what I can say is that at some point I had to think of home. The way my mother and father raised me, the way I've been raised in the Word through Sunday school and Bible study and midnight tears and daytime disappointments. Praise God for His hedge of protection and His Holy Spirit whispering at times and shouting at others, it's time to go. Junior, it's time to go. This place, this land, it is indeed strange. When we go to places that don't value education, that's the strange land. When we go to places that don't value integrity, that's the strange land. When we go to places that don't value hard work, that's the strange land. When we go to churches who believe the Bible is recommended reading instead of required living, that's the strange land. When we go to churches who stand on those non-biblical words of come as you are and practice leaving out and staying as you were, that's the strange land. No matter where you are, whether a free will or forced will, recognize that it's the land that is indeed strange. Mount Pleasant, do you remember? By the rivers of Babylon, there we sat down, yea, we wept when we remembered Zion. So how does one sing the Lord's song in a strange land? First, you must have a song to sing. Second, you must recognize that it's the land that is indeed strange. Lastly, you must know who the Lord is. The oppression of Babylon was real. Yet they that carried us away captive required of us song, and they that wasted us required of us mirth, saying, sing us one of the songs of Zion. Sing and entertain us and make us happy while we oppress you. Please don't entertain thoughts of this happy ending to these captives who refused to sing the Lord's song in this strange land. They most assuredly were beaten. They most assuredly were tortured. And they most assuredly were put to death. The 8th and 9th verses that close the 137th Psalm are not happy, happy, joy, joy. But I believe they knew a little something about what Paul knew when he wrote his letter to the church at Philippi. For I know that this shall turn to my salvation through your prayer and the supply of the Spirit of Jesus Christ, according to my earnest expectation and my hope, that in nothing I shall be ashamed, but that with all boldness as always, so now also Christ shall be magnified in my body, whether it be by life or by death. For me to live is Christ. And to die is gain. Oh, Mount Pleasant, I believe they knew a little something about the reassurance as written in the 24th Psalm. The earth is the Lord and the fullness thereof, the world and they that dwell therein. Oh, Mount Pleasant, when you know who the Lord is, life changes. He spoke his name to Moses from the burning bush, recorded in Exodus 3 and 4, I am that I am. We know from the Gospel of John that in the beginning was the Word, and the Word was with God, and the Word was God. Oh, the same was in the beginning with God. All things were made by him, and without him was not anything made that was made. In him was life, and the life was the light of men, and the light shined in darkness, and the darkness comprehended it not. I don't know about you, but every now and again when I think about home, I can get a little sad. Every now and then when I think about home, I'll have to wipe a few tears from my eyes. I know I'm not the only one who remembers home while in the midst of the storm. I can't be the only one who left the comfort of mama and daddy's house to find a sometimes cold and harsh reality in the world. But I have a responsibility. I want Joshua Allen to one day look back on this place of his childhood and be able to say, when he's in the midst of Babylon, I remember the lights on the top of my Jeep bed. I want my son to be able to say, when he's in the midst of Babylon, I remember my needs being abundantly met and my wants being fulfilled a little more often than not. Oh, if he can look back on his youth and smile more often than not, I'll be satisfied. Perhaps he will remember when he wanted to fish and rest and dad bought a fishing license and found spots for him to fish at Lake Ann, Lake Fairfax, and Lake Thoreau. Perhaps he will remember staying out until the park official said, it's closed and you've got to go, and we finding another spot after midnight. Perhaps he will remember that dad never caught any fish. But he stayed and he encouraged him and he caught fish. I fish, but he's a fisherman. I cannot imagine being in Babylon and not having had a Zion to remember and not having a Zion to aspire toward. And it's now, as I've aged and matured, when I think of home, it's less of the home and that mom and dad made for my sister and me, and it's more of the home that is waiting for me over in glory. Mama's there, and daddy's there too. I've been to Babylon, and this journey called life may bring me there again, but I won't be staying long. I've got a new home over in glory, and it's called New Zion. And I'm expecting there will be no more crying and no more weeping. There will be no more worrying, and troubles will be gone. Mount Pleasant, how do we sing the Lord's song in a strange land? We can sing the Lord's song in a strange land because, one, we have a song to sing. Two, we recognize that it's the land that is indeed strange. And three, and I'm rushing to my seat as I tell you, we know the Lord and the power of his resurrection. His name was Jesus, and it was at a place called Golgotha, literally meaning the skull. There, he gave reason and meaning and life to the captives by the rivers of Babylon. It was on an old rugged cross where he hung, he bled, and he died, that you and me and we would have a right to the eternal tree of life. It was early one Sunday morning. He got up with all power in his hand. Suffering may be needed, sacrifice may be required, but church, if we can remember that Babylon is not our home, our hearts may be a little less troubled. Oh, if we believe in God, we believe also in him. He said, in my Father's house are many mansions. If it were not so, I would have told you. I go to prepare a place for you. Wherein I go to prepare a place for you, I will come again and receive you unto myself. That where I am, there.
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9: 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Now, too many people spend decades building wealth, but never put a plan in place to protect it. 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I'm John Radcliffe, and I'm honored to join the CEO and lead advisor of New Perspective Financial, Tavon Jackson. Tavon, how are you today, sir?
10: Hey, John, I'm doing well, man. How about yourself?
9: Absolutely wonderful. And I wanted to follow up with a topic that we talked about recently. For longtime listeners, thank you guys for joining us. If you want to go back and catch old episodes, you can go to the website, newperspectivefs.com. Every show becomes a podcast. And we recently talked about annuities, and the numbers are in. And Americans set another annuity sales record last year. $464 billion. And we've talked about the controversy surrounding annuities, but I read an article on CNBC suggesting that some of the controversy comes from people expecting annuities to function like investments when their real purpose is to help protect assets and create income to last a lifetime. Now, do you agree with that?
10: Yeah, I agree with it 100%. And, you know, every day, this is one of the biggest misunderstandings with my clients. You know, people walk in and they want their annuity to outperform the market. And that's just not what it's built to do. So here's how I want everybody listening to kind of think about investments. Think of it as there's no perfect investment at all. And every investment out here really only gives you two out of the three things. It can either grow, it can be protected from loss, or you can touch it, meaning you have access to your money. But no investment has all three. Like if you take a stock, it can grow, you can touch it, but of course it's not protected, it can go down. You take a money market at a bank, it's protected, you can touch it, but it's not really growing. So when people compare an annuity to the stock market, that's actually the wrong comparison. You have to compare an annuity more to like a bond, and unfortunately, bonds are not paying what they used to be, so now people are replacing the bonds out of their portfolio and putting in the fixed index annuity. So just know that you're not going to get 30% when the market's up. Like I got a lot of people come in, they show me their TSPs and they're like, oh man, the market's, I did 40% this year. You're not going to get that in the annuity, but you're also not going to lose 30% when it's down. So the worst conversation that I can ever have with any of my clients that are in indexed annuities is that you didn't lose a penny and you're exactly where you were last year. And in this economy right now, like that's actually a win. So I want you to think of the annuity kind of like your safe pot of money. Here's the part that most people miss about annuities. Yes, it grows. Yes, it's protected, but it can also create a paycheck for the rest of your life. You know, the oldest annuity in the country is called a pension. And if, for those of you who worked for the federal government, you know, you paid in 30, 40 years and then you got a check for the rest of your life. And none of you are questioning the pension. None of you are questioning the legitimacy of it or if it's a scam. You know, you get that check every single month for the rest of your life. But what people don't realize is that you actually can create that same pension, that same private annuity that you control for your own self. For those of you who are in private industry, it's even more important because you don't have a pension and you're dependent on Social Security. And if you look at your statement, it says by the year 2033, that's supposed to run out. So what you have to ask yourself is, are you really prepared to make your 401k last 30 years on your own? Or is that something where an annuity can probably fit in? So if you want to help closing that gap, give New Perspective a call and we would love to help you out with it.
9: If you're sitting there and you're wondering, do I have enough money? Do I have enough money to get me through retirement, last me as long as I need, as well as maintaining the lifestyle that I've worked so hard for? Because the last thing that you want to do is downsize from a 3-4 bedroom home to a studio apartment. That's a lot of space, a lot of things to get rid of. That changes a lot of things. An annuity can help fill that gap, but it's having the proper one in place. It's having the right one that's there and making sure that you understand everything that goes in with it. If you have an annuity and you're wondering, do I have the right thing? Do I have enough? That's where Tavon and the team at New Perspective, they want to sit down, have a conversation with you. Give them a call. If you have $250,000 or more saved in retirement, your 401k, in your annuity, reach out to Tavon and the team. Give them a call, 202-839-8982. 202-839-8982. Because the last thing you want to do is walk into retirement and still wondering the what if. Still wondering, do I have? Or even worse, going into retirement, not having that question answered. Tavon and the team, they want to help answer those questions. Now, Tavon, we know that Jennifer Lopez, she was once Jenny from the block, but she's getting ready to send her kids to college. Boy, how time is flying. And she recently was asked on a Bravo TV show what advice she gave to her kids and how she prevented them from being spoiled.
11: They do what they see you do. I still feel like who you are as a person, how you act, what they see you do. If you work hard, they become more hard workers. And, okay, you know, they mimic you in this weird way and learn from you, even though they will act like they're opposite you.
9: Now, we often hear that financial habits, they're learned at home, whether it's saving, spending, investing, or even planning for the future. What retirement planning behavior do people tend to inherit from their parents? And in our community, we know that normally retirement isn't even a topic we talk about, and they don't even realize that they grabbed it from their parents and could be making mistakes.
10: Yeah, this hits close to home, too, because, you know, I grew up as well hearing the same thing, like save your money, don't invest it, you know, get a good paying job and do it your entire life. And that was the playbook for, you know, our parents and grandparents. And I understood exactly where it came from. Like, if you think about it, John, you know, everything our community's been through with banks and Wall Street, like when people think of just save your money and keep it close, like that seems like the right move. But what you got to realize is that saving isn't the same as building wealth. Like, it's very hard to save your way to retirement. That's why I tell a lot of people who are in the federal government, they say, hey, I have all my money in the G fund and I haven't lost anything ever, but they only got $50,000 in their account and they need it to last for the next 30 years. You have to know that there's just as much risk as being too safe as being too growth focused. Like, if you put $10,000 in a savings account right now and inflation's going up 3-4% a year, you're actually losing purchasing power every year. It just sits there. You know, working one job for 40 years and saving what's left, that doesn't really build generational wealth. You're setting yourself up to enjoy life when you can barely move. That's just one of the lessons, you know, we inherit without realizing it. A lot of us also inherited the fear of the stock market. Everybody has that one relative that got burned during a downturn. And now the whole family won't touch the stock market because that fear got passed down. What I've noticed a lot is that when people talk about 2008 or they talk about COVID, they say, oh, you know, I had 100,000 and went crashing down and I never got it back. Well, that's not true. It's 100% not true. Usually what happens is the market drops. You were in the market goes down, and then you made an emotional decision. You switch your money to conservative investments. So therefore, when the market did recover, you didn't recover because your conservative investments are not designed to grow. A lot of times my job, and the hardest part about my job, is telling people to do nothing. And it's very difficult. If you have 100,000 and you see it go down to 95, you want to hang on to what you have. But then what you're doing is you don't know when to get back in. My parents, you know, they taught me the value of, you know, hard work and discipline, and that kind of stuck with me. And it's kind of why I ended up in this business, because a lot of people just don't understand finances. And even in our community, John, trust is such a big factor. Mm-hmm. And when you have $1 million in your 401k, like, you're not going to trust anybody with it. So the families that actually, you know, break these patterns of, you know, saving and stuck in the rat race of working the same job, those are the ones that are actually building generational wealth. And that's something, you know, we can help you out with here in New Perspective.
9: Sit down. Think about your family. Who have you seen retire the way that they wanted to retire? We're not talking about it was forced or medical or anything of that nature. They retired the way that they wanted to, where they got the party at the end. And when everything was said and done, they got to play golf or go fishing or whatever the scenario may be. In our community, it's something that, truth be told, was a bit of a myth. It was almost like the Loch Ness Monster. We heard about it, but we didn't see it.
10: And John, one more quick point. Yeah. Like, you know, some of us inherited a work till you drop mentality.
9: Yeah.
10: Where retirement was never planned for because nobody in the family ever talked about it. You just worked until your body told you not to. And a lot of our clients who, you know, call in or who come in, they think they're invincible. They're like, oh, you know, I'm going to work till I'm 80. I enjoy what I do. I don't, you know, when people retire, they die because they're not active. You know, retirement is not always a choice. So what we have to do is we have to put together a plan that doesn't have you work until you're 80. What happens if you get sick and you got to retire at 65? Do you have a plan for that? Sorry to cut you off, John, but I wanted to make sure that point was clear because you're not Superman.
9: No, you're exactly right. And ultimately, the last thing that you want to do is continue working to that point. It's great if you want to do things on the side, if you want to do things there to keep yourself busy, to keep yourself occupied. That's a wonderful thing. And particularly when you're at retirement age, you want to do things like that. You just don't want to sit at home and watch soap operas all day. I don't even know if those come on. But if you do, that's your prerogative. But you want to make sure that you have everything in place. And that's getting the education, getting the information. And that's talking with Tavon and the team at New Perspective, because you've been working hard all of these years, putting money away, saving, doing all of the right things. The one thing you want to do is start a next chapter of your life. Get into that next chapter by talking with Tavon and the team and having a conversation to see how everything can work for all your hard work to get you to that next chapter. Reach out to him, 202-839-8982. That's 202-839-8982. Or go online, newperspectivefs.com. Now, Tavon, we know when it comes to retirement, it's a math problem for you when you're putting this stuff together, but people are coming up with these new retirement formulas all the time. And sometimes you got to put those things under the microscope. And there's one new one that's out there calling the rule of thirds. It's the idea is to divide your savings evenly into three buckets. And that's guaranteed income. So like Social Security, pensions, annuities, then a fixed income investment like treasury bonds and CDs, and then equity, stocks, ETF, mutual funds. What do you think of the rule of thirds?
10: Man, so I actually love that rule because one, it's a great way to diversify your accounts. But this is exactly the same kind of split we do here at New Perspective. So I'm going to make the math easy. Let's just say somebody walked in with 900,000. You know, people get mad at me for saying a million all the time. They're like, who got a million? So let's say somebody came in with 900,000. Here's how we would split it up. You know, the first 300,000, we're probably going to put into some type of income annuity. And this annuity is designed to cover all your fixed expenses, your mortgage, your car insurance, utilities, all your bills. And it'll pay you a monthly check for as long as you live and as long as your spouse lives forever. The second third is we're going to probably put it into the stock market. And that's your growth in your legacy account. So this money is allowed to, you know, take risk, you know, go up and down because it's not paying the light bill because we have the guaranteed income paying for that. You know, it's building something for later and for the people who come after you for your legacy. And the last third, the other 300,000, we're probably going to put it into something that's principal protected. So that can be a CD, that can be a money market. But since rates are so low right now, probably prefer to go with the fixed index annuity built specifically for growth without any downside risk. So we talk a lot about annuities. I just want to make sure everybody's clear. The way the annuity works is that it has no fees. Okay. If you don't add any riders or any attachments to it, there's no fees at all. Your principal is protected. So if you're worried about the stock market, that's something you might want to consider. But the trade-off, because everybody says this sounds too good to be true, the trade-off is that when the market does well, you don't get all the upside, you get some of it. And most annuities have something called a cap, meaning this is how high it can go before it caps you off. So if the market does 20%, and your annuity has a cap of 10%, then the most you can do is 10, but you'll never lose. So just kind of think of it like the little engine that could, like, you know, as long as you keep chugging along and you don't go backwards, when you have that much money in your account, that snowball really starts snowballing. So we call the fixed index annuity, a little nickname for it is we call it the profit locker, because whatever gains you get in a good year, it locks it in. So you put in 300,000, it grows to 350. Now 350 is the lowest you can ever go to. So if the market drops and everybody else is losing, you know that account is protected. So think about what this actually does. You know, your bills are covered no matter what, because we have the income annuity. We might have Social Security. We might have pensions. So no matter what happens, the light stays on. Part of your money is in the market for growth and for legacy. And part of it's, you know, growing safely and locking in the wins. That's real diversification. You know, having a bunch of mutual funds and being in every single fund in your 401k, that's not diversification. That's just a headache. You want to have each one of your investments have a job. And the way this is set up, one job is paying your bills. One job is leaving a legacy, and the other job is protecting your account from loss. So if you want a split similar to this, this is something that we can help you with. And this is a reason you would want to call it.
9: It'd be great if Vegas offered something like that, the profit locker, where basically with all my winnings, no matter what, I can continue doing it. Trust me that they'd be out of business very quickly. But with an annuity that what Tavon's talking about, you get just that. As it's growing, as your money's working for you, you get locked into the portions of it. That's the part that you want, is because we all, for those who were around 2008, we saw the faces. You might have even heard from the phone calls from the advisor you might have had at the time of, hang in there, or everybody's losing money. But what if you had a scenario like Tavon's talking about, where just that, the profits that you have, you're locked in. You want to get that information. You want to sit down, talk about it, and get more information about it, and see a strategy that would work for you. It's called the New Perspective Path, where everything that they'll go over is talking about your investments, is talking about your income strategy, your tax strategy, everything that you'll need to get you to, through, and beyond retirement. When you call in, just tell them you want to talk about the New Perspective Path. Because if you have $250,000 or more set aside for retirement, first of all, I want to congratulate you, because you've done better than a large portion of the American public. And on secondly, I want to congratulate you, because then you'll get the opportunity to continue talking with Tavon and get the strategies that work very well with numbers like that. You can give him a call at 202-839-8982. That's 202-839-8982, or go online to newperspectivefs.com and get on the calendar. Have that conversation with Tavon and his team at New Perspective to get everything set in place to get you into retirement. Now, Tavon, you made mention of it earlier, Wall Street. It has a nickname for the everyday investors, and while it's not a very kind one, it's called the dumb money. The assumption is that regular people tend to panic, chase trends, and make emotional decisions, while professionals stay disciplined. But some analysts say individual investors have been surprisingly resilient during the recent market offsets. Robinhood's Steve Quirk tells CNBC that they stepped in to buy when other people were selling. So when markets tumble, is buying the dip a smart move or a costly mistake?
10: Yeah. So John, you know, I use a lot of analogies, and buy your winter clothes in the summer and buy your summer clothes in the winter. And it sounds simple, sounds like something your grandmother would tell you, but remember it the next time the market goes crazy. And this is the best way to build wealth long term. Like, if you think about it, when we're at the mall and we're at the grocery store and something's on sale, what do? You grab it because you know it won't stay that price forever. But when the biggest store in the entire world, the stock market, goes on sale, people don't run towards it. They run out the door. They panic. They sell. They pull their money out right when everything's going down. That's backwards. And a market drop is not a signal to run away. That's the sale rack. That's the clearance section. So if you think about it, I don't want to talk about any specific companies, but if you had a company like McDonald's and Walmart and Disney, and you saw that it went down in value and you can buy it at a discount, what's the concern? You should be happy. The market going down gives all of us normal folks the opportunity to get into it. You know, if the market just kept going up and up and up and up, we wouldn't be able to buy anything. So I don't think buying the dip is a dumb thing to do. I think it's, you know, the disciplined thing to do. And as long as it's done with a plan and not with money that you're going to need, you know, next month for your bills, then I think it's going to work out, because the people who build real long-term wealth are the ones who keep contributing, especially when things are down. The people who think of the market drops as like a Black Friday sale, and also the people who surprisingly don't check their accounts every single day. You know, when you check your account every day, it gets emotional. Two things are going to happen. It's going to be green or it's going to be red. The way you react when things are red is going to determine what your retirement looks like. If you have questions about this, this is something that we would have you come in. You know, we do a really good job of educating our clients. Some people just, you know, they just sell them products and investments, but we actually take the time to educate you on all the different investments just so you know the pros and cons, how it can benefit you. And I look forward to, you know, taking your call soon.
9: Because we've seen a lot of companies that have made the headlines as of lately. Apple, Meta, Microsoft, Nvidia, the Alphabet, Amazon, Tesla. There are so many that have been out there. But MarketGuard CIO Brad Jenkins says all of that attention can leave investors with more exposure to a handful of stocks than they realize.
12: A lot of your listeners will probably know the term the Mag 7, right? The Magnificent 7 or the Big 10. These are a few stocks. Think of it, 7 or 10 companies that have absolutely, in my opinion, manipulated the S&P 500, which is quote-unquote the market, when so many of us pull up our iPhones or we turn on the TV or the nightly news says the S&P closed at this and the Dow Jones and the NASDAQ. Well, here's the challenge. When you have 7 to 10 companies that can completely distort the performance of the other 493 companies, and we look at the S&P and we go, look at how great the market's doing. No. Look what's happening by these companies distorting what's taking place. So there's got to be a way to dig into it deeper. There has to be a way to filter through that. And that is what MarketGuard helps to bring to the table.
9: Because people don't understand the concentration of risk that they might have built up in their portfolio over time. So how do you stress test a retirement portfolio for the risk, and how do you help people guard against it?
10: Yeah, so, you know, Brad, you know, that was a great thing that he said, that the Magnificent Seven, which is all the top companies, Apple, Meta, Nvidia, Microsoft, when they're doing well, the market does well. But the challenge is that when those companies pull back, you could lose. For those of you who don't know what MarketGuard is, you know, MarketGuard is an algorithm that tells us the three most important times in the market, which is when do I buy, when do I get out, and when do I stay put? If you have a 401k, it doesn't do that. The only time that the funds change is when you log in and you change it yourself. So having MarketGuard on your side with, you know, 17 funds, 12,000 companies, you're diversified, but it's also a proactive approach so that you're not making emotional decisions on your money. So what's going to happen is when you call in and you schedule an appointment with us, we're going to have you upload your statements. And what we're going to try to do is we're going to stress test your retirement portfolio, and we call it a portfolio x-ray. So if you ever had an x-ray done, it shows you what you can't see with the naked eye. So we're going to show you the details of your portfolio that you can't see on your statement. So the way it works is that we're going to run it through something called a Morningstar report, and we're going to compare everything you own against what's called the benchmark. So think of a benchmark like the answer key on a test. Mm-hmm. You know, it's the standard everybody gets measured against, so we can tell if you're doing better, worse, or you're right where you should be. So that report is going to show us whether your stocks are actually diversified, whether the bonds in your portfolio are decent quality, because some bonds can pay 6, 7, 8%, but they're junk bonds, which means that they're not good quality, so you want that. And one thing I want to elaborate on is that a lot of people have a lot of the same investments in all their funds. And I use the analogy of you got too much ketchup in the cookout. So what that means is, like, if I invited everybody that was listening today to a cookout, I'm sure half the people would come. And if I asked you to bring one thing, and let's just say that everybody brought ketchup, nothing else, no burgers, no hot dogs, no potato salad, nothing. Everybody bought ketchup. And it's funny because this is how a lot of people's portfolios are. They'll have 7, 8, 9 different mutual funds in their plan, but they all got the same stuff in it. Everyone has Apple in it. Everyone has Microsoft. Everyone has McDonald's. All you got is ketchup. It's all the same thing. So we want to make sure that you're truly diversified, that you have a little bit of everything. You have bonds, you have stocks, you have real estate, you have precious metals, you have artwork, you have real estate, you have everything. And that's what you really need to build a diversified portfolio. When half the portfolio is going down, you want the other half going up so that you can always chug along. If you're on the one side of seesaw, then that's the issue, because if it goes up, it's going to go down. You need a balance of, you know, going up and down, because when the stock market goes down, guess what goes up? Real estate market, the gold market. So you have to be diversified so that no matter what happens, you're okay. My job is not to get 30 to 40% returns. It's nice, but it's not my job. My job is to make sure that we don't have a huge market crash and you're not going to be able to retire. So if that's important to you and you would like a portfolio x-ray for your portfolio, this is something that we do complimentary for everybody that calls in. So we look forward to hearing your call.
9: Because going through that portfolio x-ray where, as Tavon spoke of earlier, you stepped out, you went to Wall Street, you started working with an advisor, but then you started thinking that if I put money over here and another one at Fidelity and another one over here, I'm diversified. You're not. You could be actually sitting with the exact same thing in all your portfolios and they'll all do the exact same thing. And if the market goes down, well, what do you think happens to your portfolio? The last thing that you want to do is have everything happen that's there. If you want to get an explanation, get an understanding of what you have in all of the portfolios that you have, get a deeper understanding of all your investments, what kind of income you'll have for retirement, as well as start building generational wealth for your future, for your family. You want to sit down, have the conversation, go with a new perspective path. It's the portfolio x-ray that Tavon was talking about and getting all the information that's there that'll come with it, where it'll give you a customized look of where you are today and opportunities that can make things more available to you and put everything in place for the way that you want your retirement to look. Reach out to Tavon and the team at New Perspective at 202-839-8982. That's 202-839-8982. As always, we thank you guys for joining us here each and every week on New Perspective Radio, powered by New Perspective Financial Solutions. I'm John Radcliffe. Enjoy the rest of your weekend. Be kind to each other and have a great weekend. Tavon, as always, you know, I have so many other questions and so much more information that I need. But for right now, I got to say thank you for allowing me to join you. And before we get out of here, sir, I want to give you the final word.
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14: 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It is not intended to be used as the sole basis for financial decisions, nor should it be construed as advice designed to meet the particular needs of an individual's situation. New Perspective Financial Solutions is not permitted to offer, and no statement made during this show shall constitute tax or legal advice. Our firm is not affiliated with or endorsed by the U.S. government or any other governmental agency. The information...
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